Days ago, it looked like we were going to get hit with a serious windstorm out of the south on the 9th, but they've downgraded that. So it's come that time of year where you can look 2 or 3 days out, take that weather forecast. Anything beyond 3 days kind of is subject to change, as it always is, but some big blows coming, and then they maybe track south or something. We're trying to wrap this up here, though, this cod fishing season. Thought we'd be out of quota by now. I think we've caught the quota, but the federal government rolled over some more quota for us, which is good. More opportunity. We've got some other obligations to do, halibut fishing and things like that. So by the 15th of October, I need to have this boat back to town with the 150 pots put away and the boat cleaned up. So, yeah, we want to fish as long as we can, but we've got the end of the season work to do as well. So, in a perfect world with blue skies and flat, calm weather, you could make a plan, but is what it is. Either we got to quit early or push the envelope. We'll see what happens here. So, Sandy Cove, I like this place. It's just, let's see, how far are we from Accutan Town? About 3 miles, 2.5 miles, straight north. Hot Springs Bay is right there. It's a nice little anchorage for a westerly wind. Very beautiful scenery here, and I've been here several times on anchor. Anchor always holds well in here, and this little point right here, if you pay attention, I don't know what the conditions are, but often I've seen it, looks like it would make a nice surf break for a surfer. Ridge Point, it's called, on Accutan Island. If you're looking for remote Aleutian surfing spots, check out Ridge Point on Accutan Island. I don't know if it's ever been surfed before. You could have it all to yourself. Speaking of that, reminded me there is a boat called the Milo, Milo, out of Homer. They do surf trips sometimes out here. It was spotted around the Shumagin Islands. I know they frequent the Shumagins over by Sandpoint. It's an old fishing boat. It's about 55 feet long, maybe. And the owner, I've met him in Homer, Mike McCune. He kind of converted it to just a charter boat, adventure boat, basically. It's a steel boat. He actually took the wheelhouse of another vessel and put it down on deck, and it's made another room down there, and the fish holds have kind of become staterooms and areas to dry out your wetsuits and things like that. But they document a lot of their travels, and it's on YouTube. If you look up, I guess you just type in Milo Surf Adventures or Surfing Alaska. Pretty cool stuff. One video I saw, I think they went all the way out to Adak at least, if not farther. So if you're interested in surfing in Alaska, check out the vessel Milo. I don't know if they've been to Ridge Point. I don't know if anybody besides me knows about it. It's a little secret. What were we talking about? We normally do vessel traffic next. Where's the fishing fleet at? Well, pollock's still going on. We've been fishing for cod in the Unimak Pass area. There are 3 or 4 of us down there with pots fishing for cod, and the pollock fleet's kind of been fishing right outside of us in the deeper water, and seems like that's where the bulk of the fleet's working. They've still got some quota to go. It's probably going to go right to the end. Haven't heard great reports from the pollock fleet. Scratchy fall season, much like last year, so they're still going. I think they close November 1st or October 31st.
But a

0: hydraulic boats down close to Unimak Island here. There's probably still some running away up to the northwest. Up by the Pribilof Islands, I see freezer longliners working around the Pribilof Islands. Got this new program where I can see all these targets right on my plotter. Used to have to look on my phone, but it's nice to see it on the chart now. Look, and then you can see how deep they're fishing, too. You could get a lot of information, and we could go into that at a different time, but you could track somebody, see where they're fishing right on the chart. They could also track me, too, so it's a two-way street. It all runs off the AIS program, Automatic Identification System. I guess if you don't want to be seen, you can turn it off and be hidden, but it's always... I always think it's better to, especially where we're fishing, there's a lot of traffic. You want people to know where you're at, where your gear's at, so they don't run it over. And we're right above the shipping lane there as well. Big ships going past, constantly watching, make sure they stay in their lane. It was last night, I looked up, we had just gotten, started hauling one string of pots, and a little disoriented, I saw a ship off to my right, and the shipping lane's off to my left, and I zoomed out on the plotter. I said, oh no, here comes a 900-foot cargo ship. He was about 3 or 4 miles, or 2 miles north of the shipping lane where he should have been, and he was only about a half a mile from all my pots. So I called them on the radio quick, and luckily they responded, and I asked them to change his course to steer around my gear, and they did. Otherwise, could have been disastrous. I don't know. I know they've come close a lot, probably run through the gear while we're in town for a storm. Those ships are so big and so wide, though, I think... what likely happens is the wake that comes off the bow will probably blow the buoys aside and safely away from the propellers that are in more of the center of the ship. So we've lost some pots before, but I don't think it's not like imminent. You're going to lose them all if they run down the string, but it's better just to keep them away. So spend time playing traffic cop there a lot, and you get focused on what you should be doing is paying attention to the pots being hauled, but you got to have one eye on the plotter watching for traffic. What else is going on with the fleet? There's brown crab vessels working way out west there, west end of the Aleutian Island chain. Factory trawlers working in Seaguam Pass. That's west of Dutch Harbor. They'll be catching Atka mackerel, Pacific Ocean perch. There's still some black cod, small boat black cod boats fishing around town. And halibut's coming across the dock yet. I think Dungeness crab is all done. I checked for the numbers on those, but it was only 2 boats, I think, participated this year. So when it's fewer than 3 vessels, the numbers remain confidential. But it sounded like it was a slow Dungeness crab fishery this year. And Pacific cod with hook and line, freezer longliners. And I think some boats are getting ready for king crab. I don't know if the numbers have been published yet. The quotas, I don't know if they've been announced, maybe for sure by next week we'll know, but the rumors are it's going to be up a little bit, or up maybe 30% on the king crab quota. For this year, it was about 2.3 million pounds last year, and then a big increase on some of the Baradai Tanner crab, but I don't think it's been officially announced yet. They are having some meetings now. This week we've got a North Pacific Fishery Management Council meeting. That's the federal government. However, I think the the state board of fish. I don't know how it works, actually. I think the state board of fish usually determines the crab quota, even though it's caught outside of state waters. I'll have to check on that. But I know the state manages the crab fishery, but it's caught in federal waters. Oh, well. What's next? Oh, cruise ships. We saw several cruise ships. There was one fancy one going by the other night. It was Ritz-Carlton Luminara, 800-foot cruise ship. I looked it up. Luxury cruise ship, to say the least. And they were headed east. I looked up their itinerary. I was wondering where they were going. And the itinerary said they were going to Japan. But from what I saw, they were going the wrong way. So, not sure. They were on a relocation trip. That seems to be what's happening right now with the cruise ships. There was another one coming by, the Viking Orion. Relocating to Japan for the winter. No passengers, just the crew. So, with these storms, I wouldn't want to be on a cruise ship in the Bering Sea for October. So, I think they just get them repositioned for future trips. Tustamina was out here. We've got some more news about that later, but let's look at our numbers for the week. And I have to pull that up, but I've been prepared. We want to see the pollock numbers. Like I said, the catch report has not been great. Last week, the inshore fleet reported 6,800 metric tons. The catcher processor fleet reports 9,800 metric tons, and the mothership fleet 3,000 metric tons. So, if we do some mental math, we'll call that 7, 10, 17, and 3 is 20. Maybe 21,000 metric tons. That's pretty slow. Although I don't think it's the full fleet. I think some boats have caught their quota and are done. So it's a partial fleet working on the rest. It looks like they're at 92-93% of the quota caught here. Oh, no, the inshore fleet's only at 82% of their quota as of October 4th, and they've only got until November 1st to get it caught. So there might be some left on the table. I know it wasn't completely harvested last year. Might be the case again this year. What else is being caught in the federal sector? Well, we got Pacific cod. Another good metric is always the catcher processors with hook and line. They report 1,100 metric tons for last week. I think that's okay. Seen it up around 1,500 before in the winter time. And the Amendment 80 fleet seems to be focused on the old favorite yellowfin sole, about 2,300 metric tons of yellowfin sole, 900 tons of rock sole, and Alaska plaice, 305 metric tons. Northern rockfish, 389 metric tons. Out to the west, the Pacific Ocean perch. It looks like they've got about 1,000 metric tons of POP and 1,400 metric tons of Atka mackerel. So the total for the week, all species in the Bering Sea, Aleutian Islands District, 31,117 metric tons. We do some math here. Convert to pounds. 68,612,985 pounds. 68 million pounds caught last week by the Bering Sea Aleutian Islands Federal Fleet. Back to the king crab, that typically opens on October 15th. So, when is that? 15th is a Thursday. Next Thursday, if you're hearing this on Friday. I don't know the rules. I'm not involved in the king crab fishery. If they can set pots early, I think they can. Actually, I don't know. We'll find out. We got two questions about the king crab. Is it a joint federal state management? And for example, with the federal cod fisheries, we can set our pots early and they can be baited before the opener. I don't know if that's the same with the king crab, or if they have to wait until everybody sets all at once. Or can you set your pots, like in the state water fisheries we do, we can set our pots in there, but they can't have bait in them until the opening gun goes off. So you set your pots, maybe you got, you get your spot and then go to town, do your projects, and you come back out and you got to haul a bunch of empty pots and put bait in them. That's always a struggle. Nobody likes hauling empty pots. So we'll write that down and find out the answers for next week. Talk to a crabber. I know a couple crabbers. More numbers. We got halibut and black cod. The numbers are down for this week, but I think that was due to that big weather event we had last weekend. A lot of boats were tied up. We were tied up for 4 days there. I can't remember. Oh, yeah, we did the last episode right as that storm started blowing. We ended up being tied up for 4 days. And so there was not a lot of fishing effort there the end of September. I got to scroll down here to halibut and sablefish. We won't worry about the weekly numbers. They're kind of skewed with the storm coming through. But let's look at the how's it doing overall for the year. Halibut, according to this, there's about 14 million pounds available for the whole state for the whole year. And 10.6 million pounds have been harvested. That's 77%. 3A has been the hot spot. They're at 84%. There's still about 1 million pounds available there. That's the central Gulf of Alaska. 3B also, there's 472,000 left in 3B. Out here in 4A, it had been pretty poor fishing the last couple years, so where are they at? 66%. There was 1 million pounds available and about 66,000. Excuse me. That makes sense. There's 1 million pounds available and 660,000 pounds have been caught. So there's still a lot of halibut in the water available to harvest. That season goes on until December. It just becomes a battle of the weather, fighting October, November weather to get the halibut caught. Black cod, overall quota 60 million pounds, and of that, about 37 million pounds have been harvested. 61%. Excuse me here. That looks like there's a lot left available. Well, there is. There's 23 million pounds left available. But the reason for that isn't because of poor fishing. It's because the black cod quota has gone so high the last couple of years. The biomass has been very good. And that's what the biologists say is sustainable to harvest, but it's really not practical to harvest that much. So people are having overall good black cod seasons, it sounds like, and the markets are the biggest thing kind of across the board here for all species. Prices are up. Prices are better than ever seen before on a lot of things. So you can catch fewer fish and still make a decent paycheck. What's next on our agenda here? We talked about the federal numbers. We're done with salmon numbers for the year. Halibut, black cod. Next news thing is going to be the crab numbers. We don't have those yet. We will next week. And I think that covers all the numbers we usually do, right? How about the news? We got some shipbuilding news this week. Two new vessels are, well, let's see. One new vessel arrived in Alaska, and there's another one that's going to be built. So there was a party yesterday, the 3rd, in Whittier, Alaska. Great place for a party. If you don't know where Whittier is, look it up. They were hosting the new, this is a Navy ship, USS Ted Stevens. It's an Arleigh Burke-class Aegis-guided missile destroyer, the United States Navy. This thing looks pretty cool. I was reading about it. Named after Ted Stevens, a World War II veteran who served as the U.S. Senator for Alaska for over 40 years and was a staunch supporter of both the Navy and U.S. Marine Corps. So Ted Stevens was our senator. He died in a plane crash in 2010, I believe. And he was our senator for 40 years. Anyway, they've got this new, what do they call it? A destroyer? Yeah. And they brought it up to Whittier to do a commissioning ceremony. So there's all these things that go into building a boat. The keel was laid in March of 2022, and it was launched in August of 2023. Well, that was 3 years ago, but I'm sure they had to, I don't know what classifies as launched. Is that just launched in the water, and then they had to work on it for another 2 or 3 years as it's floating to trick it all out at the dock yet before it's ready to go? No, it was christened in August 2023. I don't know why they waited until now to commission it. Anyway, it was commissioned the 3rd of October in Whittier, Alaska. However, it's going to be home ported in Norfolk, Virginia. But let's get into the specs of this thing. It 510 feet long, 66 feet wide. For propulsion, it has 4 GE General Electric LM2500 gas turbines, which is 100,000 SHP. I don't know what SHP means, some sort of horsepower, or 75,000 kilowatts. Whatever that means, it sounds like it's a lot. It can make 31 knots, which is about 36 miles an hour. And on board, they'll have 380 officers and enlisted men and women. Interesting thing about this is captained by a woman. Her name is Mary Katie Hayes is the captain of the USS Ted Stevens. And it's got some weapons on there as well. Guns, missiles, torpedoes, and a Kevlar-type armor with a steel hull. So it's a warship, and it was at the dock in Whittier. Other news came out of Whittier recently. The cruise ship dock there caught fire and burned down. I think it was pretty bad. So I don't know where this thing tied up at. But I'd heard about that in the news, and it happened yesterday. Now, on to boat number 2. We've got news about a new Tustamina. Been talking for a long time about replacing the Tustamina, which is the Alaska State Ferry that comes out here to Onalaska along the Aleutian Chain. It's the only ferry that makes the trip out. And it's relatively old. It was built in the 60s, I think. And it's had a lot of major... It goes to the shipyard for a long time every winter. And big project. A lot of upkeep. So they've been looking for a replacement, trying to find the funding, first of all. I had the thing pulled up here. Alaska Marine Highway System. Anyway, they got the funding and they got a plan now. They made an announcement. And here it is. Major milestone reached. We're thrilled to share that Alaska DOT has officially awarded the Tustamina Replacement Vessel construction contract to Toma Sea Marine Constructors. After successfully clearing the FTA's comprehensive Buy America audit, we are cleared to move into detailed design and construction on the modern hybrid ferry that will serve Southwest and South Central Alaska for decades to come. So the Tustamina is usually around Homer and Kodiak. It runs back and forth between Homer and Kodiak on a regular schedule. And then in the summertime, it makes four or five trips from Homer or Kodiak all the way out the Alaska Peninsula and Aleutian Chain. They don't come out here in the winter, though. I think they had a pretty rough trip. Their last sailing here might have been right around that big storm we had end of September. They had to alter their schedule a little bit to deal with the weather. So Houma, Louisiana is where this thing is going to be built at the shipyard there. I don't know how long it's going to take, but they've got some specs on this one. It's going to be 330 feet with a capacity for 58 vehicles and 250 passengers. A specialized vehicle elevator system designed for extreme tidal ranges in South Central and Aleutian ports. It's going to have hybrid diesel-electric propulsion for maximum reliability, fuel efficiency, and lower emissions. I wonder how long the current Tustamina is. If this new one's going to be 330 feet, Tustamina ferry. The current one is 296 feet, so add 34 feet to the new one. Well, cool. I guess it didn't give a projected, maybe it did, when this thing's going to be ready. What does it say here? No. No ETA on the christening, commissioning, launching of this one. But the wheels are rolling on it. New Tustamina. Okay, we talked about Board of Fish. I thought they had an October meeting usually, but I looked that up. They're just having a work session here. Though there is a special meeting coming up October 16th. Board of Fish and North Pacific Council, so the state and the feds, are getting together in Anchorage on October 16th. This is called a joint protocol committee between the Board of Fish and the council. And the talk, I think it's all focused on trawling. If you're interested in the trawl debate, that's a hot topic right now. You can tune into this October 16th. Just look at Alaska Board of Fish meetings. And then the council, the federal council, is having their own meeting this week in Anchorage. And this is a big one because they're going to start deciding how much fish we can catch next year. They kind of get everything preliminary. They get their survey data from the summertime surveys and start putting it together and put together the preliminary quotas. Then they get finalized at the December meeting. So after this week, we'll kind of have an idea of what our quota is going to look like for next year, next calendar year. If you're interested in that, just Google NPFMC, and that'll pop right up. Follow it to the meeting agenda. Looks like they're going to talk about some crab, and then the quotas for next year, charter halibut. It's all there. Sometimes fun to read through the comments. There's a comment section. And it doesn't look like there's a whole lot of comments on this one. So sounds like, I don't know, with codfish, it's not going to go up, I don't think, for next year. And if it's going to go down, the question is how much are they going to slash it, basically. Okay. I think we covered all the topics here. One last sad note of news. I saw the Rolfi sank at the dock in Seward. Rolfi's a historic vessel, especially in the salmon fisheries, as a salmon tender. It was built in 1942. It's wooden, the classic power scow-shaped vessel. These things were built for World War II, actually. It's reading about it. The Rolfi was the first one of this design. They're kind of a house aft schooner type, but they call them the power scows. Very important in the Bristol Bay salmon fisheries as the tenders. And the Rolfi didn't do any service for World War II, but a lot of these ones did. And then after that, they went to work as moving salmon around. Where did I see that? Right here. Originally built as a World War II supply boat for the Aleutian Islands before transitioning into a long-serving tender in Alaska's commercial fishing industry. 91 feet long. If you ask anybody in the salmon fisheries if they know the Rolfi, everybody knows the Rolfi. But unfortunately, they flooded. They're tied to the dock in Seward there September 28th. And by the morning, it was underwater, still tied to the dock. So hopefully they can get that afloat again and maybe salvage it. On that note, that's about all I got. We're out of time here. So we're going to get back to it tomorrow morning. And if we don't get around to it next week, try to keep it posted here. But we got a couple weeks left of fishing here, and then hopefully get on to some more regular programming here weekly, and line up some more interesting interviews and things while I'm at home, so you don't have to listen to me ramble. Let somebody else ramble about something interesting. Well, thank you for listening, and we will check with you next week.
1: 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I'm Kenesha McGlashan-Price. 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
2: Did you know it's Banned Books Week? My name is Ray Hawk, and I'm reading an excerpt from Their Eyes Were Watching God, by Zora Neale Hurston. Ships at a distance have every man's wish on board. For some, they come in with the tide. For others, they sail forever on the horizon, never out of sight, never landing until the watcher turns his eye away in resignation, his dreams mocked to death by time. That is the life of men. Now, women forget all those things they don't want to remember, and remember everything they don't want to forget. The dream is the truth. Then they act and do things accordingly. So the beginning of this was a woman, and she had come back from burying the dead. Not the dead of sick and ailing with friends at the pillow and the feet. She had come back from the sodden and the bloated, the sudden dead, their eyes flung wide open in judgment. The people all saw her coming because it was sundown. The sun was gone, but he had left his footprints in the sky. It was time for sitting on porches beside the road. It was time to hear things and talk. These sitters had been tongueless, earless, eyeless conveniences all day long. Mules and other brutes had occupied their skins. But now the sun and the boss man were gone, so the skins felt powerful and human. They became lords of sound and lesser things. They passed nations through their mouths. They sat in judgment. Reading, it's good for you. Celebrate your freedom to read during Banned Books Week. 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
1: 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We will have books for kids of all ages, from babies to teens. 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We will award prizes for the following categories: Infant through Pre-K, K through 2nd, 3rd through 5th, Middle and High School, Adult, Family or Group, and Pets. 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Thank you.

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5: Welcome to Culture Caravan. I'm your host, Janine Rossa. I've got great music queued up for you. Who we're listening to right now is Sardinian guitarist Marino de Rosas. This is his track, Candelera. We'll hear more from him later on in the show.

This is the Afro-Cuban All-Stars with their track Tumba Palo Cocuye off of their 1999 album Distinct.

That was Tama with the title track of their CD, Espace. I loved that CD when it came out, and I'm very happy to realize I still really love it. That is a really fun collective of friends that get together from time to time and record. That's Mamani Kieta and Tom Jakite from Mali, Janunu Dabo from Guinea-Bissau, and Sam Mills from the UK. Moving on, a couple of weeks ago I played a track from Hungarian singer Marta Sebastian, and she has this kind of haunting quality to her voice, and it made me want to go digging around for some of her other work. This is the title track of her album Apocrypha. We'll follow that with a track from Danish band Tumult, but this is Marta Sebastian.

You're listening to Culture Caravan, a global music show. I'm your host, Janine Rossa. Today we're digging around through the vaults, finding some tunes that haven't seen the light of day in quite a while. In that last set, the last track was the Danish band Tumult with their track. I will give it a try. Danish is difficult to pronounce. Kattenslegwert, and that's off of their 2001 album, Walchnav. In this set, we're going somewhere completely different. We started off the last one with Afro-Peruvian singer Susana Baca, and in this one, we're going to start with Afro-Caribbean guitarist Puerto Plata. Puerto Plata is the nickname of José Cobles. He's passed now, rest in music, José. And, you know, it's a great album. I've really enjoyed finding it again and listening to it. And I'm going to just stop talking and play it for you. This is Puerto Plata with Mujer de Cabaret.

happy track is from Nayo Ulloa, who is a Peruvian flutist playing the Andean flute. Before that, we of course had Mariana Montalvo from Chile doing Tu Color Café, and we started off that set with Afro-Peruvian guitarist Puerto Plata with his track Mujer de Cabaret. Going now to a Sardinian guitarist, this is Marino de Rosas. He's self-taught, and for you guitar nerds out there, apparently plays in an open C tuning. This is a lovely track, Nina Nana.

We're going to go somewhere different in this next set, very specifically to Senegal with Orchestra Baobab. And they have been around in various incarnations since the 1970s, and you can catch them at the Baobab Club in Dakar, where they are the house band. And we are also going to Mali to hear Amadou and Mariam. I mean, they're just amazing, and I actually flew to San Francisco last year to go see them. They were fantastic. I was on my bucket list to catch them in concert. Before that, we'll hear Mongo Santa Maria from Cuba, a percussionist and band leader with his classic Afro Blue. And the astute listener will notice that it is the same tune as the Afro Blue piece that I played a couple of weeks ago on this very same show. Take a listen.

0: 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Before that,
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0: On the next episode of Alaska's Fresh Catch, we are indulging in an all-music episode. We're going to hear from some up-and-comers like Jade Street, Whisker, and Palais Royal. A few established names like Beach House and the Strokes, and a bunch of great music from Alaskan artists like the Wagner Logic, Chad Ryan Van, Rosie Rush, and so many more. Come join the fun on the next episode of Alaska's Fresh Catch.

A brand new track coming out of Melbourne, Australia from Julia Jacklin. It's featured on her third record, which came out last month, called The Gem. We heard The Hardest Thing. Before that, we went back a couple years to hear from the Wagner Logic. Now, it's an Alaskan group from the early 2000s, and at the core was Jeremy Wagner. And for those of you keeping score at home, it also included super producer James Glaves. He wasn't the front man, but he was a member. We heard Mead of Poetry from the Wagner Logic. Beach House before that with April Suzanne. That is a cover from underground legend Robert Lester Folsom. That is on the 50th anniversary edition of Robert Lester Folsom Music and Dreams album, which is out here on the 16th. And at the top, we heard from a band who, in my book, has the worst name of 2026. Their name is Untitled, parentheses, Halo, close parentheses. But that's on them. Coming up in this next set, we're going to hear from the Alaskan artist formerly known as Bethlehem Shalom, plus up-and-comers Jade Street, and right now, it is LA-based artist Whisker. Now, this is the side project of Shane Patrick Cronin, who, interestingly enough, is the son of REO Speedwagon frontman Kevin Cronin, and this tune is pretty cool, and I enjoy kind of the 80s inspiration in there. So here we go, new music from Whisker. It's Marion to Money here on Alaska's Fresh Cash.

That one might sound familiar. It's coming from the Alaskan artist formerly known as Bethlehem Shalom. She's recently rebranded and now goes by Beth Starling. But I enjoy her music, and that was her single from early this year. That was her cover of Happy Together. Right in the middle of that set, we heard from an emerging LA duo of Eli Mayhaus and Zach Zwelling. They go by the name of Jade Street. They formed last year and have been building a buzz around a polished and slightly brooding alternative sound. We heard their latest, called Spider. And at the top, another LA-based artist. This time it was Shane Patrick Cronin. He performs under the name Whisker, and we heard his new single, Marry Into Money. And you're tuned into an all-music episode right here on Alaska's Fresh Catch. A nice long set of music coming your way. We're going to go back to 2013 to hear from a band out of Fairbanks who have named themselves after a Dr. Seuss character. We're also going to hear from Anchorage producer and musician Chad Reinvan. But first, it is a track from Clover Stevie's debut album, Born to Live. This is Quantum Leap here on Alaska's Fresh Catch.

Coming out of Fairbanks, that is the band The Thneeds, T-H-N-E-E-D-S, having named themselves after a Dr. Seuss character. Their one album is called Rise of the Frog Machine, and we heard Perfidious Albion from that release. Also in there, we heard from the artist Y, the long-running project of Cincinnati's Yoni Wolf. In the Spirit was the name of the tune from his upcoming Oh Golly, Yes Lord album, which drops here at the end of the month. Anchorage's Chad Ryan Band sneaking in the set as well. That was a track from his 1 Minute Songs release, which came out in late 2024. I think it was a really cool project, and I had a lot of fun chatting with Chad all about it back when it first came out. But that was one of the 1 Minute tunes called Lovers in Color. Some pop vibes also in there from Palais Royal. That is a Las Vegas trio of brothers and their latest single, Lost in Translation. And at the top, singer-songwriter Clover Stevie with Quantum Leap. You're tuned into Alaska's Fresh Catch. We are in the home stretch of the program, but I have a couple more tricks up my sleeve. Just around the corner, we're going to hear from country legend Winona Judd, a new track featuring Iron and Wine. But we're starting off a little bit closer to Alaska with Anchorage singer-songwriter Rosie Rush. She's putting out her debut record in the next couple weeks, and she's actually going to be joining us on the program to talk about it in the weeks to come. But here's a new single in preparation for that full-length album. This is Theodore, new music from Rosie Rush, here on Alaska's Fresh Catch.

Country legend Winona Judd with Hear Me Now, featuring Iron and Wine. And before that, Anchorage singer-songwriter Rosie Rush with her new song, Theodore. And like I was saying, stay tuned in the next couple weeks. She'll be joining me on the program to talk all about her upcoming debut record. And hey, you can always follow Alaska's Fresh Catch on Instagram at AKFreshCatch. It's mostly music. Occasionally, there's some useful information and surprisingly few pictures of my lunch. You're welcome. Alrighty, well, thank you as always to all of our friends who listen on KCAW Sitka, on KRNN Juneau, on KSTK Wrangell, on KTNA Talkeetna, on KHNS Haynes, on KMXT Kodiak, on KFSK Petersburg, on KUAC Fairbanks, on KUCB on Alaska, on KBRW Barrow. Howdy to our friends listening on CJUC The Juice out in Whitehorse, Yukon. Shout out to everyone holding it down on the west side listening on KNOM Nome, and of course, a big what's up to the homies listening on KNBA Anchorage and in the Mattsu Valley. Now this week I'm leaving you with an Eagles cover by The Sheagles. Sheagles brings together three roots music lifers, Melissa Carper, Bonnie Montgomery, and Jen Miori. Melissa Carper has had a big solo run in Western Swing and Old School Country. Bonnie Montgomery is an award-winning Arkansas songwriter with an opera background. And Jen Miori goes way back with Melissa Carper in the Austin, Texas trio, the Carper Family. So this is their cover of the Eagles' Peaceful, Easy Feeling. And my friends, remember, take care of yourselves, take care of each other, support your local music scene, and I'll see you guys next week.

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Come by yourself or bring family and friends to play through our 9-hole mini golf course scattered throughout the library. This event is for all ages. Children under 8 years of age must be accompanied by an adult. This October, the Unalaska Public Library will be hosting a monster design contest. This contest is open to all community members, ages kindergarten through adult. One entry per person. Entry forms can be found at the library or on the library's page on the City Hall website. The deadline is 9 p.m. Monday, October 26th. Here's how to participate. Draw and color a monster of your own design. Answer some questions about your monster using the monster contest entry form. Drop off your entry at the Unalaska Public Library by the deadline. The grand prize will be a plush monster of your unique design for you to keep. We will award multiple grand prizes in several age categories.

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0: David Dye here from NPR's The World Cafe from Philadelphia, bringing you the finest in contemporary artists, interviews, and live performances from established artists to the brand new heavies. 6 to 8 p.m. right here on KUCB 89.7 FM in Unalaska.
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4: Hi, I'm Jenny Hatfield from the Unalaska Public Library Advisory Committee. 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
5: It's Banned Book Week. My name is Irina Adams, and I'm reading an excerpt from Day of the Oprichnik by Vladimir Sorokin. Vladimir Sorokin is a Russian author. He was banned in Russia for political reasons, and he was also nominated for a Booker Prize. He's a proficient writer. This book takes place in Moscow in 2028. Sir Opryshnik, I beg of you, a woman. Who are you? I pull my hand away. I beg of you, hear me out, she says in a hot, wistful whisper. I'm the wife of the arrested scribe Kornetsky. Get away. I beg you, she falls on her knees and grabs my legs. Away with you, I kick her in the chest with my boot. Ah, the prima ballerina of Bolshoi Theatre, His Majesty's favorite, the best Adele and Giselle of all. I didn't recognize her in the dark. I look closer. Yes, it's her. And Simtsova bitch lies prone. I remove my dagger. Madam, how may I be of service? She comes closer. Andrei Danilovich, she whispers, glancing at the dim stage where Susanin, with his stick and sheepskin coat, sinks his area slowly. I beseech you to intercede. I implore you in the name of all the saints. I beg you with my heart. Klavdia Lvovna is the godmother of my children. She is my closest, most beloved friend. She is an honest, pure, God-fearing woman. Together we built a school for orphans and orphanage. A neat, spacious school where orphans study. I beg of you. We beg of you. The day after tomorrow, she will be sent to settlement. There are only a day left. I beseech you, as a Christian, as a man, as a theater-goer, as a cultured person, we will be in eternal debt. We will pray for you and for your family, Andrei Danilovich. I don't have a family, I interrupt. She looks at me silently with the large, moist eyes. Andrei Danilovich, I beseech you, take pity on an unfortunate woman. Is your masculine worse? We are the ones who suffer most, and life on earth depends on us. Her voice trembles. Tell her to leave, I say. Let's go outside. I head towards the door with the illuminated word exit.

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It's another classic interview from Thunderstruck. This week, Ricky Warwick.

0: Good evening, Alaska. Tonight on Thunderstruck, we find ourselves on the right side of the Illinois border, outside in the beautiful surrounds of the Timberlake Resort, with a man whose near 40-year career in the music industry has taken him from Ards, that is Newton Ards, County Down, Northern Ireland, to countless stages across the planet. So he's gone from Mount Stewart to Mount Carroll, from Northern Ireland to Northern Illinois, where we are now. Fronting, amongst others, the Almighty, Black Star Riders, and Thin Lizzy, as well as his own solo work with the Fighting Hearts. He is possessed of an almighty rock voice, surely one of the coolest. Without doubt, he has paddled his own canoe, possibly today, through the sometimes ripping currents of the treacherous music industry, and managed to banjax the norm in doing all of this on his own terms. Yes, tonight on Thunderstruck, we humbly welcome Mr. Ricky Warwick. Ricky, how are you?
1: Thank you. Who is this guy? I want to meet this guy. He sounds way more interesting than me.
0: Well, he's sitting in front of me. And did you manage to get in any canoeing today? Because we're kind of in the right spot.
1: No canoeing today. I did go for a nice little jog around the lake, which was lovely. And it's just such a beautiful spot here. It really is.
0: So you're on a sort of a mini 5-date tour in Northern Illinois. I've got to ask, why very specific here?
1: I have a good friend called Ben Owen, who I was introduced to through Damon Johnson. Damon, as people know, was in Black Star Riders and is now in Lynyrd Skynyrd. And about 10 years ago, and Ben came out and helped out on some Black Star Riders shows, just, you know, doing some stuff

0: 192.168.0.171.
1: You have said that it's mostly about family and, of course, Northern Ireland, where you're originally from. Can you expand on that?
2: I think it's to deal with, as I said, it's called Blood Ties, so it's, the title's kind of self-explanatory, that it is talking about family and what family connection means, good and bad. I think it's me confronting my own mortality as I'm getting older, and the road ahead is a lot shorter than the road behind now, and coming to terms with that and just how I feel about that personally. And I think it's quite a personal record, more so than any of the other ones that I've done. And maybe that's an age thing, I don't know. It came together very quickly, the songs came very quickly, it was an easy record to write. Because I felt I was in a good headspace to write. That's really it, you know. It's just a diary, you know, of where my head's at right now.
1: Literally a record of where you're at.
2: Yeah, you know, I mean, if I didn't put it into songs, I'd put it into a book, and it would be a diary, and that's literally what you get, and here's what I did today, or what so-and-so did, or what I thought, or what I feel about this. It's just a collection of thoughts.
1: Perhaps you could take us to the opening track of Blood Ties, Angels of Desolation, you know,

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The hangovers were becoming horrendous. I just wasn't enjoying it anymore. And I just was like, I'm going to quit. I'm going to stop. I didn't go to AA. I just literally got up one morning and went, I'm not going to drink anymore. And that was 3.5 years ago. And for me personally, it was the best thing I ever did. So Angels of Desolation is really dealing with that and how it came about and exercising the demons that you have to let go when you get sober.

0: You're back with Thunderstruck, and I'm here with Ricky Warwick. Ricky, I do want to talk a little bit more about, sobriety and the fact that the Celtic races, you know, Scotland, Cymru, Wales, Ireland, Northern Ireland, we have seem to have more of a problem, societally, there's a lot of pressure.
1: It's almost like a badge of honour. You know, if you drink, you know, it's like, oh, you should have seen you last night. You passed out and you threw up everywhere. You're a legend. It's almost like, well, you know, well done for getting that messed up. As you get older, I don't understand that culture. I was like, well, what's so sort of cool about drinking yourself into oblivion that you pass out or whatever? And there's definitely a lot of pressure because it is a drinking culture. Very much so. A lot of the life is based around the pub, and that's great. And I still like going to pubs. I still like it. If there's a ceilidh going on or a sing song, it's great. It brings people together. But just for me, I've seen so many alcohol related things that aren't good, and people that can't control their drinking, or people that shouldn't drink because of the type of person that it turns them into when they have a few drinks. And, you know, just all that kind of thing. And I'm very good at saying no. I'm in a band with three other Scottish guys that both drink the Almighty. And I was a little bit worried when we got back together because I was part of that gang. I was sitting up in the bus till 3-4 in the morning with those guys getting drunk and telling the stories. And I'm not that guy anymore. And they've been really cool about it. And I was a little bit concerned if they were going to give me a hard time, but the complete opposite. But yeah, it just seems to be a stigma with that whole thing. But I think it's changing now. I really do.
0: I mean, also, in the United States, the way Americans drink is much more relaxed and less hurry up before the bell goes, you know.
1: Yeah, I mean, I don't know if it just came from when we used to have really strict licensing laws back in Ireland and Scotland. You know, the pubs didn't open on Sundays, and the last orders were 10 o'clock. So you'd get a lot of people, you know, okay, it's 9 o'clock, I've got an hour left to drink, and they would binge drink like crazy for that last hour. Now they're obviously relaxed, which I think is a good thing, to be honest with you, because I think people don't have that pressure to, you know, try and get the last 8 pints in before, you know, closing time.
0: Sort of what you want, how many?
1: Well, pretty much, yeah, you know. I don't want to go on about it because I don't want to be the guy that preaches about sobriety. It works for me. I've had some killer times when I've been drunk, but I've had some awful times as well. And the same goes with drugs. I've had some killer times when I've been on drugs, but I've had some awful times as well. But I just got to a point in my life where I was just like, I've been there, I've done that, it's boring, I'm not enjoying it anymore. So let's try the other road. Let's see what's down that road.
0: Ricky, of course, you're the front man of Thin Lizzy. I know that Phil is a huge hero of yours, a gargantuan figure in Irish rock.
2: Absolutely.
0: Perhaps the biggest, really. And very important in Europe, and should be more important in the rest of the world as well, I think. But perhaps you could take us to his song, which covers this, I feel very well, from Black Rose, Got to Give It Up.
1: I love this song, you know, and I love that album. If I had to pick a Lizzy album, I mean, I love them all, but I think if somebody pushed me, that Black Rose would be my favourite record. That song and Do Anything You Want To are just huge for me. I think, sadly, that was Phil crying out for help. And at that time, there wasn't the support, maybe, that there is now. And I think, certainly, it was not as easy for men to speak about their feelings back then, back in the sort of the end of the 70s, early 80s. But I think he was sort of saying, hey, look, I'm, you know, without saying it directly, he sort of did it in a song. And it kind of always makes me sad, this song, but at the same time, it's such a killer riff. It's, you know, and it's such a great song. So it's double-edged sword for me, this song. But yeah, I mean, Got to Give It Up, what a song.

0: You're back, Mark of the Beast here on Tundrastruck, and I'm here with Ricky Warwick, somewhere in northern Illinois, Mount Carroll, here at the minute. You left Ards, Newton Ards, the land of Nardia, is how I've heard it referred to, which is 8 miles out of Belfast, and your father, who was a chicken farmer,
1: correct,
0: moved the whole family across to Strabane, which is just south of Glasgow. Correct. So essentially just outside another major city. Was it to do with the Troubles, or was it more to do with opportunity?
1: Both. It was definitely to do with the Troubles. That was particularly at the height of the Troubles, around about 1980. They were probably at their worst back then. And at that point, there just didn't seem to be any way out of it. It had been going on at that point, you know, for 11 years from 69. And I think that was a contributing factor, and also the fact that he wanted, you know, I'm an only son, I grew up on a farm, I was destined to leave school and go work on the farm, which I did. He wanted to get a slightly bigger farm at that point, believe it or not, with everything that's going on in Northern Ireland. Northern Irish land is very, very fertile, very productive, and he could get quite a good price for the farm in Northern Ireland and buy a little bit more land in Scotland. But I always joke about it, I just couldn't get the head around the fact that, you know, we left a windy, wet, quite bigoted country at the time for an even more windier, wetter, even bigger. West of Scotland is quite bigoted, you know, the whole, you know, the first day I was at school there, I got asked whether I was a Protestant or Catholic, and I was like, geez, I just moved here to get away from that, you know.
0: So they could have asked you what team just.
1: Well, that was the next question, you know. Are you Rangers or Celtic? It was a hard age to move. 14 was a difficult age to move. I was happy in Northern Ireland. I had a good life, and you know, I was never asked. We were never given a choice. We were just my old man came in and said, "We're moving to Scotland," and that was it. And you didn't question it. You just went along with it. It was the making of me, because I went from being a very shy, reserved kid in Northern Ireland, sort of living out in the sticks, and going to a really good school, to going to a very rough town in Strabane, which I love, by the way. It's a great little town, but it really toughened me up, and I went to quite a rough school there, and it really brought me out of my shell, and I had to have my wits about me, you know. I was a kid with a funny accent, and from Northern Ireland, and It was awakening. But if not for that, I would have not met Floyd and Stumpy, who I did meet at that school, and who I had gone to form the Almighty with.
0: I understand it almost started with a fight. It looked like a fight was going to brew on your first day with the two boys.
1: Well, you know, people were taking the mickey out of how I spoke. And, you know, where's your bombs? Where's your guns? You're coming from Northern Ireland. So that typical, stereotypical stuff that you get asked. And definitely my back was up, you know. I thought, I'm going to get my head kicked in here on the first day. But I think, again, music's such an icebreaker and a bringer together of people that, you know, Stumpy's, I would say the drums, Floyd, I have a bass, maybe we should jam. So within a week, I'm already in somebody's, you know, front room jamming along with these guys making music. And that was just brilliant, that music sort of opened the door and almost got me accepted into the new school, as it were, you know.
0: This has had great longevity with the Almighty. I mean, I actually saw you last year with Girls' School in Support in Wolverhampton. Right. KK's.
1: Oh, that was a great show. It was a good night, yeah.
0: But with the band, you know, you basically started the Almighty, and then you really got your huge break that essentially brought you the world, which was with New Model Army and Justin there.
1: Yeah, I mean, that was huge. That was, that's what really started it all off. I mean, I was in a little punk band called Rough Charm, and we got picked up by New Model Army's management. I was a massive New Model Army fan. The Vengeance EP had just come out, and I think I wore that record to death playing it. So for me, just to get a few supports opening from New Model Army was huge. And Justin heard that I was a fan, and they just put out the Ghost of Kane album. And he literally just came in and said, I know you know some of our songs. And I was like, yeah. He goes, well, I really could do with a, you know, an extra guitar on a couple of tunes. So when you finish your set, would you like to jump up and play? And I, of course, you know, I was like, would I? Hell yeah, you know. So I got up and played along about two or three songs and on Newman Army set, just going, this is amazing. I'm on stage in one of my favorite bands. Tour ends, you know, we go back home and think nothing more of it. About a week later, the phone goes and it's Justin, and he's just basically saying, look, we're doing a world tour. I need an extra guitar player. I know you know the stuff. I know you like the band. The gig's yours. And off I went, and that was, you know, the first, suddenly I'm getting paid for playing. I'm making money. I'm in a band. I'm on a tour bus. I'm touring the world with this band that are an established force in New Model Army, and I learned so much. I mean, it only lasted just over a year, but I learned so much from Justin and that whole thing and the whole vibe.
0: You toured Europe, you toured the United States as
1: we
0: well.
1: Did 2 months in the States and then all over Europe and the UK, and it was just, it was the best. It was so cool. I just couldn't believe it. And Justin's such a talented songwriter and such a great...
0: I should say Justin Sullivan. Justin
1: Sullivan, singer of New Model Army, yeah. And such a great songwriter, and still is, and a great frontman on stage. I learned and stole a lot from him, absolutely, you know. And I'm still friends with him to this day, and we still talk, and I still look up to him. I just think he's amazing, and he's always done it in his own terms, and I really love that as well. He's never sold out.
0: But there's something you've really done as well, because I understand you own pretty much your entire back catalogue. Is that right?
1: Sort of. I mean, we had to fight a lot to get it back, because it's just over the years you sign deals and distribution deals get done. So, you know, what a record may come out in a label, but then that label may sell it on to another label, and it becomes a nightmare trying to get it back. Yeah, but eventually we've sort of got everything in the right place where it needs to be right now. Because we didn't back in the day. You know, we were kids. We didn't care about anything. We just wanted to play and get drunk and you know, and travel the world. We weren't keeping an eye on who was paying the bills or where the money was going. You know, you just don't. You don't think about that when you're, you know, 20, 21 years old.
0: And at the end with New Model Army, they went to the studio mm-hmm. to record an album.
1: Yeah.
0: And there you were. You were young, gifted and skint. And then... You sort of went back to the lads, to Stumpy and Floyd. And
1: between my legs. I mean, I Justin was very clear to me and very honest and said, look, you know, we want to keep the core of the three of us in the studio.
0: And they were a little bit older than you.
1: And they were, you know, so take 3 months off. And when we go back out on the road, we'll give you a call. And at that point, I'd done the tour and I'd had the idea for the Almighty. I could see it all mapped out in front of me, and it would have been very easy for me to take the 3 months off and just go off and do other stuff, and then when they went back out, then we'll go back out with them. But I just said to Justin, look, man, this has been amazing, but I really need to go and do my own thing, and I've got an idea that I want to go for. So I went back to...
0: Ballsy move, though.
1: Yeah, it was, but I also realised that I was probably never going to be more than a sideman in New Model Army. And that was okay, and that was amazing for a year, getting to live my dream touring with those guys as such a fan. But I just had such a clear vision, and so I literally went back to the farm. I went back, you know, after...
0: You went back to Lanarkshire.
1: Went back to Strathaven. I convinced Stumpy and Floyd of my idea. And we started rehearsing. I went back to work on the farm. This is 1988. But we started rehearsing the Almighty, and things started to happen very, very quickly because we had such a vision. But I brought in New Model Army's tour manager, a guy called Tommy T, God rest his soul, and he sort of shared the vision with me and said, look, I'll manage you. You know, we can make this happen. And we developed a strategy and a plan, which we followed to a T, and it just worked. You know, within a year we were signed to Polydor Records, and within a year we were selling out the Marquee. Within a year we were in Abbey Road Studio 2 making the first record.
0: You had a lot of hits in the UK. charts.
1: Yeah, we did. We did. We had a lot. We developed a really strong fan base, and we started having top 40 singles and, you know, top 5 album with Power Tripping. The show started to do really, really well. And, you know, for a good four or five years there, it burned really brightly.
0: Because there's so much to talk about, I'd love to talk more about that, but we'll have to skip forward.
2: I get it. Trying to condense 40 years, right?
0: Yeah, and bloody. 30 minutes. Yeah, a bit much to ask. But, you guys, the Almighty had an incredible run.
2: Yeah, we did.
0: And then the sort of breaks came quite hard. It wasn't... When you look back at the way the Almighty ended that time, what's your thoughts about that?
1: It was sad. I feel sad about it now, looking back at it, because of how it ended. You know, a lot of contributing factors. It was 1996. Britpop was happening, and Britpop was killing rock and roll. The new wave of metal was coming in. You know, your Deftones and your Korns were coming in and cleaning up. So a lot of traditional bands were struggling. I mean, even a band like Motorhead in the mid-90s was struggling. You know, and record company people were leaving, and there was changes happening in the industry. And it was laborious. It was tiring, you know, building up a relationship with an A&R guy, and then suddenly the next week he's not there, and a new guy comes in and doesn't quite like your band.
0: I would argue, you know, with Crank, though, you did fit that in the sense, like with new metal, because you were, it's pretty nihilistic stuff.
1: Yeah.
0: You know, the Almighty kind of started out really quite positive.
1: Crank was great, and Crank did, thank you, and did really well for us. And we went out with Pantera, you know, on the Vulgar Display of Power Tour around Europe, which was huge. It was after that cycle that the cracks started to appear, and I'm not going to lie to you, there was drugs in the band, and we were at each other's throats.
2: It's just burnt out.
1: We were just burnt out. And in hindsight, you know, we should have just basically said, you know what, guys, let's take a year, let's take 2 years, and just go away, and then let's get back together, and because we were sick of the sight of each other. We've been living in each other's, you know, faces for, you know, 7 years at that point, without a break. And I think we were just sick of the sight of each other. But, you know, hindsight's 2020. I was headstrong. I was like, no, I'm done. I'm leaving. I'm going to start a new band, and it's going to be great. And, you know, screw you guys, and as you do. And that's what I did. And I think within about 2 years, I sort of went, yeah, maybe we were a bit hasty.

0: Georgia. And it, in a way, you sort of, there was therapy involved here in a sort of a way, because Andy Cairns, he was instrumental in getting you over to Dublin.
1: Andy was very supportive. I wasn't in a good place and I was struggling, and Andy was a really good friend to me. And he said, why don't you just move over to Dublin, get your head straight, you know a few people over there, get out of London. And I did, and then it's really funny, and I literally arrived in Dublin and hung out with Andy for about a month, and Andy fell in love. I met his wife there. And Chris, who's wonderful, wonderful lady, and they're still going strong to this day. So I didn't see him because he was in love. He was loved up, you know. I was like, all right, so I'm here, you know. But I started sick with Kieran. I met Kieran and Gary, and we started sick. And that was phenomenal. I loved that band so much. And I loved those guys so much, and still do.
0: This is another Sullivan. This is Gary Sullivan and Kieran McGoldrick.
1: McGoldrick, yeah. And we started sick, and we started playing. And we were getting a phenomenal buzz, getting some great shows, a lot of interest. Chris McCormack, who was in a band called Three Colors Red, which signed to Creation, he started an imprint label through Creation. They put out an EP for us. The NME liked us. The NME never liked the Almighty or anything like that. Suddenly we're in the NME. Suddenly, big record deal was on the table at the 12th hour. Record deal went away. Guy got fired.
0: Oh, you're the guy who'd be pushing you.
1: The guy was going to sign us. We had the contract. And literally, we opened the champagne on the Friday night. We were due to go in. It was MCA, due to go in MCA on the Monday morning. And signed the deal. Our manager called and said, the deal's off. It's been a big, you know, call MCA. Your guy's gone. They're not signing anybody. And I was just like, here we go again. I can't do this anymore. I can't be creative and put everything I've got into everything that I'm doing musically and band-wise only for, you know, some suit to destroy it. Time and time again. So that really messed me up big time, and I just was like, my enthusiasm for music and my heart wasn't in it anymore after that, you know.
0: Well, it was quite really interesting what happened. You actually ended up at a gym, working at a gym. Pat Henry's, this gentleman is still alive, he's 76 at the moment. And if you head down to 14 Pembroke Street Lower.
1: Paddy's a legend, absolute legend. This is when you great friends, and Andy Cairns, Joe Elliott, and Pat Henry, and another guy called Dara Kettle, who works for Peer Publishing Music. Those guys saved my life, because I was not in a good place.
0: Because Joe Elliott was living in Dublin.
1: I befriended Joe a couple of years earlier. Joe was a big fan of the Almighty, which is great. And obviously, I was like Def Leppard, you know, the badass. So, but Joe and I became really tight, and still are. And I needed to straighten myself out. And Pat was a big music fan, and he let me start training in his gym for free. Just to help me, which was great. And Pat's a well-known Dublin, person. He's a character, but he trains a lot of celebrities, and he's well-known for it. Pat, he's the guru of fitness.
0: I mean, Richard Harris, Rod Stewart, Sylvester Stallone. I mean, there's loads.
1: Yeah, he's a dude. And he just noticed that, I guess I got to know people in the gym really well, and he said, I need some help running the gym. You mind the desk a couple of nights a week? And I'm not doing anything, you know. I'm not fed up with music right now. So I did that, and then he said, look, do you want to do a crash course in personal fitness? And I said, yeah, why not? You know, I think I'm done with music. I mean, I'm 30 years old at this point, and I've no record deal, no management deal, and no publishing deal. And I'm convincing myself that I'm done. And literally, Joe Elliott kept going, what are you doing? What are you doing? You need to be making music. I went, Joe, it's easy for you to say. Yeah. You know. So I start working in the gym literally on the Monday. This chap, Derek Kettle, comes in from Peer Publishing, recognizes me, says, "What are you doing? Who owns the Almighty's back catalogue?" And I went, "Well, it's just reverted back to me." He said, "I might be interested in taking that off your hands if you're interested." He said, "What about new stuff?" And I said, "Well, I've written one song on an acoustic guitar, and it's very different to anything I've ever done before." And Dara's like, "Well, I'd really love to hear." And I said, "Dara, like, I think I'm done, bro. I think I don't, yeah, I'll give you the demo of the song, but I'm done." The next day he comes in, I give him the demo of the song. He said, "Let me go and talk to who I need to talk to, and I'll make you an offer on that Almighty Publishing." I thought, great. I thought, you know, a couple of grand, you know, whatever, be nice. He comes back in the next day and he goes, "That song's phenomenal." He says, "You ever thought about doing the acoustic troubadour outlaw, you know, Americana stuff?" I said, "Yeah, Dara, I'm done." And then he hands me a piece of paper and he goes, "That's what I can give you for the Almighty Publishing deal." And it was basically what I was going to earn in a full year of working in the gym. And I went, "I think I'm back in the music industry."
0: So one Polydor closes and another Polydor
1: opens.
0: There
1: you go. You know, well, Peer Music and Darren worked at Polydor for Ireland and actually handled the Almighty back in the day. But what the funny thing was, Mark, was I knew deep down inside I wasn't finished with music. I was kidding myself and I was tricking myself into believing that. The problem is, you get in a situation like that, you blame everybody but yourself. You blame the music, you blame the bands you're in, you blame the record companies, you blame the people you're hanging out with, you blame everybody. At the end of the day, it's your fault. And the penny finally dropped that it was me, and it wasn't anybody else's fault. I was the one making those decisions. I was responsible for the predicament that I was in because of the decisions I made to hang out with the people that I was hanging out with or do the things that I did. And one day, that penny dropped, and it just happened to be round about the time when Dara offered me that back, and I thought, right, I'm going to do this. I'm going to do it properly, and it was a game changer.
0: Perhaps we should go to one of the tracks from your latest album, sure, Blood Ties, because, there's so many good tracks.
1: Thank you.
0: The listeners don't want to know my opinion, but perhaps we could go to two tracks with Mr. Billy Duffy. And they're actually, I think, a fantastic, both of them. Particularly, "Don't Sell Your Soul to Fall in Love." What a chorus.
1: Thank you. Thank you so much. I love that song. I hope they might have put that out as a single, but they didn't see my Steeler's Wheel, Jerry Rafferty vibe in that track. I'm a big Jerry Rafferty fan, and Night Oil is one of my favorite albums, and I wanted to get that right down the line, you know, Baker Street vibe in the verses with a little funk riff, and that's where I got that from, and then go into almost like a, for want of a better thing, an AOR chorus, you know, a full, you know.
0: Yeah, it really pops.
1: You know, and I love all that. I mean, I'm a big fan of the pop song, you know, and I love this song so much. Keith did a great job on the production on this.
0: But this, then, of course, is Keith Nelson, yeah, formerly of Buck Cherry, who you've known for years and years.
1: Yeah. And then bringing Billy on, it was just great. It was just, when he came in and put his sparkle on it, it just took it to a whole new level.
0: I understand that you arrived just on a triumph. You just pulled up.
1: Billy,
0: no gear.
1: Yeah, Billy's Mr. Cool. Billy, without even trying to be Mr. Cool, he's Mr. Cool. And I love him dearly, and I've known him a long time. And he just, He, we went out to breakfast a few weeks prior. He goes, "What are you doing?" I said, "I'm about to start a new album." He says, "I'll play on it." I said, "But I can't afford it. Hey, I won't charge you. Mates rates, we'll do it for nothing, just for the crack." So he turns up in his Triumph. He doesn't bring a guitar, doesn't bring an amp. He comes in the studio, goes, you know, pick a Les Paul off what we've got in there, pick an amp what we've got in there, plugs it in, and instantly it sounds like Billy Duffy.

0: I understand you lived in Bradford for quite a while well. For a year.
1: Yeah.
0: So I'll switch back to my natural accent here now. Well, the cult are from Bradford. They're one of the famous sons of Bradford.
2: Yeah, well, Ian's from there. Billy's from Manchester. Born and bred. I mean, the whole Billy thing was, you know, Billy went to school with Morrissey and was in the first band. Billy was in Morrissey and was in that band. And Billy introduced Johnny Marr to Morrissey, because Billy got headhunted out of Morrissey's band. And then Billy was in Theatre of Hate as well. But Billy brought Johnny Marr and Morrissey together, so that's a pretty cool thing he did. But a lot of history there. But yeah, I lived in Bradford when I was in New Model Army, because New Model Army were a Bradford band.
0: Roger. Okay. So that was going back. Yeah. And you never met Billy at that point, did you? No, this is way in the future.
2: I met Billy for the first time in the early 90s when the Almighty were starting to take off. Him and Ain came to see us play at the Marquee, and that's where I met Billy for the first time.
0: Well, how about another Billy song? Why don't we just go to the hell of you, me and you.
2: Yeah, man. Love it.

0: Ricky, I must ask you about this. Obviously, with Thin Lizzy and you ending up fronting Thin Lizzy, do you remember the first time you ever heard Thin Lizzy or what song?
1: I do, 100%. I was 6 years old, and it was them performing Whiskey in the Jar and on Top of the Pops, UK, you know.
2: This is with Eric,
1: and it was in black and white. And I remember watching it and just falling in love with the song. And then rediscovering them again about 1979. My sister bought Black Rose, my big sister. And that's when I was really getting into music. I was really getting into punk. But then I heard Anything You Want To, and I just thought, this is amazing. And then I got into Black Rose, and then I was like, okay, well, what else is going on here? And then you start going back and buying the other albums, and so that's when it really took off for me.
0: What was it like to get that call from Scott Gorham to say, hey, what are you doing?
1: I mean, it was surreal. It's the most surreal thing you can ever dream of. You dream when you're a kid of singing or being in your favorite band. And, you know, that kind of happened twice to me because I got to be in New Model Army, which was amazing. But Lizzy, yeah, man, it's Lizzy. It's Phil. It's the, you know, to me, the ultimate rock and roll icon. I don't even know if it's still sunk in that it's happened, that I agreed to do it, because it just seems like a dream, but it doesn't. It just seems surreal.
0: Because obviously you're somebody who reveres Phil.
1: Yeah.
0: Black Star Riders really came out of that sort of reverence, didn't it? I mean, that is really, is that the kernel?
1: Yeah, I mean, we,

0: the Lizzie thing was going really well, and as things tend to do, you start thinking about, oh, maybe we should write some songs. So we started putting together some ideas for what would be a Thin Lizzy song, which was shaky ground. Doing the songs live and keeping the spirit of those songs alive is one thing, but doing an album without Phil is another thing. So I've got in my head, you know, I've got, it's great, I'm going to be on the first Thin Lizzy album for 30 years, and my heart's going, what are you doing? It's sacrilege, you know, if Lizzy album without Phil? No, come on, man, you're a fan, what are you doing? Think about this. So I was very conflicted. But we'd written and demoed these 12 songs. This is a great story. I'll tell you the story about Nuclear Blast. And finally, the penny dropped. We'd 15 songs demoed. And
1: just to say to the listener, this is with Brian Downey, yeah, Aaron Brad, Wharton.
0: Yeah, Marco Mendoza.
1: These are originals. And Marco's a heavyweight.
0: And we had massive offers from record labels, like old school offers, you know, a lot of money on the table to make this first Thin Lizzy record without Phil. But we just, I don't know. Scott sort of came in and said, this ain't right, and blah, blah, blah. And when they said that, I can't remember being disappointed. I was relieved because I knew that, you know, the No Phil, No Lizzy brigade that's out there, which I get. I totally get it. I understand. You know, they feel that their legacy's being threatened. I'm a fan. Phil's always the lead singer of Thin Lizzy. I'm not. I just get to sing those songs. And I've always said that. I've never once said, well, it's my gig now. No. It's Phil. He's the dude. So we were very conflicted. And at that point, Brian didn't want to tour so much. And our manager said, well, we've got all these songs. What do you want to do? And I said, well, let's just come up with a name and release them under a different name, because they're good songs and I'd like people to hear them, and people are really going to love it or they'll hate it. Either way, we'll know, but the songs will be out there. And there's a guy called Monty Connor at Nuclear Blast who ended up signing Black Star Riders. And Monty is a massive Lizzy fan. Massive. But he was very like, ain't going to work without Phil. I'm not interested. No, not. Wow. Don't. This isn't going to be, you know, this isn't something that I even want to entertain. One of the other guys in the office was playing the demos. And Monty walked past his office and he went, this is the new Thin Lizzy demos, isn't it? And he went, yeah. He goes, it's amazing. So when we went back to say, we're not doing it as Lizzy, we're changing the name, blah, blah, blah, out of respect and the whole thing, a lot of the companies were like, all right, we're done. You know, we're withdrawing our offer. Nuclear Blast didn't. Now, they reduced their offer, but they said, no, this is still great, and we believe that people will still want to hear these songs. So they gave us enough money to go and make the first record with Kevin Shirley, and that record did really well. And the 5 records that Black Star Riders put out did really, really well. You know, and it was great. And people just took to it and loved it. And people were like, well, it sounds like Thin Lizzy. Well, of course it does. Scott Gorham's in the band. Of course it's going to sound like Thin Lizzy.
1: But you do. There is, I'd like to get to what is really, I think it's really interesting track on Bloodlines, the Crickets Stayed in Clovis.
0: Yeah.
1: But before that, just to talk about your sort of rock line, sort of rock bloodline, if you'd like. You know, the way maybe you could say, it would be Little Richard, Jimi Hendrix, Angus Young, there's a line sure. through that. Sure. Whereas yours would be maybe something like John Millington Singh, Phil, you. Yeah. You know, it's because it's there, there's a thread of whatever it is that is there. But with the Crickets and Stayed in Clovis, that song's got a real, the guitar part.
0: It's pure Lizzy. I can't take any credit for the music in that. That's all Keith. Keith brought that song in as a demo and said to me, is this too Lizzy? And I went, no such thing. That doesn't exist.
1: So you just lean into it because there's no...
0: I just went, you know, dude, this is great. let me go away and start working on some melodies for it. I did. And then my great buddy Sam Robinson over in Northern Ireland, who I've written lyrics with before, he sent me the Cricket Stadium Clovis idea and title, and I got on the phone with him and said, dude, we have to finish writing this. This is brilliant. And so we worked on the lyrics, and that's how it came about. And it's something I never want to lose, because I'm a massive Thin Lizzy fan. Nothing to do with me getting to sing the songs or be in the band for 20 seconds, although I've been in the band for almost 15 years now. You know what I mean? I'm just a fan. I just love Thin Lizzy, and
1: he was obsessed with America. I mean, the cowboy song.
0: Totally.
1: Rosalie, he loved Bob Seger.
0: Totally. As Irish kids, we were at that time, because Ireland was such, certainly in the north with everything that was going on in my situation, but we were very influenced by American culture. That's why country music's so big in Ireland. You know, and it's gone full circle, because obviously the Irish emigrated and they took their music to the Americas, and it turned into bluegrass and the psalms and the hymns that became, you know, gospel and then rock and roll and the whole thing. It's all linear
1: folks that came over, Charlie Pride. He came. I mean, he was massive in Northern Ireland.
0: So that was in the DNA, and I make no apologies for ever sounding. Anything sounding like Thin Lizzy, and I do, solo-wise.
1: Well, this song does sound a bit like Thin Lizzy.
0: It certainly does. No denying it.
1: And, of course, this one, you know, is really interesting references. You're referencing, you know, the weather over Madison. It's all about choices. Yeah. All these different, you know, major events in American musical history of the last, 60 years, whatever it is now.

0: Throwback with Thunderstruck, and I'm here with Ricky Warwick of many a band, the almighty Black Star Riders, Thin Lizzy, and of course his own band, the Fighting Hearts. Over your career, you have supported and been supported by many, many a big name band, including, well, you did an actual solo support slot of Def Leppard, Matt, Ramones, Motorhead, Iron Maiden, CJ Wildheart. There's so many big, small, medium bands, but a lot of big ones. But I understand at one point you supported Metallica in Europe, and then you had to fly out to the United States where you supported a Metallica tribute band. So what was that? Would you remember where?
1: It was in Europe. We played a show with Metallica in the UK, in Milton Keynes. And the lineup that day, it was Milton Keynes Bowl, it was 85,000 people there. The show was opened by Diamond Head, then the Almighty, Megadeth, Metallica.
2: My evil opened all day.
1: Yeah, Megadeth, Metallica. So it was insane. And the next day, we flew out to start an American tour. And we started in Boston. And literally, as we drove up to the club, on the awning was Fade to Black, the Almighty. And I went in and went, that's kind of weird, that's a Metallica song. And they go, oh yeah, you know, the headline act tonight is a Metallica tribute band. So we'd gone from supporting the real Metallica literally 2 days prior to the next gig opening up for a Metallica tribute band in front of 85 people.
0: That does, in a way, I mean, you've done, you know, Almighty are big in the UK.
1: Yeah.
0: Big in Europe. But does that reflect that the nut of America is one that's tough to crack?
1: Yeah, it just never happened for us. We got a lot of exposure on the first couple of records. We did great at rock radio. Ricky Rackman asked us to play the world famous Cat House. We were one of the only European bands to play there, you know, and we'd all this sort of Hollywood fabuloso at that gig. You know, Axl Rose was there and Blackie Lawless and all kinds of people. And it looked like it was going to happen. And then the wheels came off. And, you know, I don't want to blame it, but it was record company stuff. Our whole department got dissolved. And we never really got the tour we needed in America. We needed to get on a great support tour. And it never materialized. And we missed the boat. We just missed the boat. And, yeah, it's annoying because I think the band could have done really well.
0: The attitude was there. The music was
1: certainly
0: there. Yeah,
1: I think the band, on the right tour, Mark, I think we could have done really, really well. But it didn't happen for whatever reason. So at some point, you just got to go, well, okay, you know, at least we have Europe and UK and we're successful. It's similar now talking to you now, you know. The solo stuff. I mean, this record's just, it's number two rock album in the UK. It was number 25 in the national charts. Over here doesn't really mean that much. I have great little pockets of fans here, of people that come and see me, and I'm very, very grateful for that. But, you know, most people don't know who the hell Ricky Warwick is in America.
0: Well, a few more will know tonight here.
1: Absolutely.
0: In Mount Carroll. And actually, your label mates, the Welsh band, Those Damn Crows.
1: Yes.
0: They've
1: just did really well.
0: They've just got to number one in the UK album chart, which is no mean feat. Possibly no mean crow's feet either, and because they're independent as well.
1: Yes.
0: And that, I mean, the UK music media across the board was pretty cool, actually, pretty supportive of them, and pointed out how great of an achievement that was. Mm-hmm. But why do you think rock and metal has, you know, faded a bit? You know, the big giants are still walking the earth.
1: Well, everybody's getting older. A lot of people aren't around anymore. A lot of people can't play anymore. You know, it's great to see, you know, I wouldn't call Those Damn Crows a young band. Those guys are, you know, in their 30s, early 40s, but they are younger. Yes. They're a phenomenal band, and I know those guys real well. They're great guys. I'm so happy for them. They got number one. Eric is a fantastic label. I'm proud to be part of that family. They do so much work for their artists. They've been phenomenal with my own release. They put the last Black Star Riders album out. That was a number six album in the UK. I think Skindred went number two. It's an indie label. They're punching way above their weight and deservedly so. It's a hard niche. Our generation is the first generation where our rock and rollers are dying of old age. And I'm not sure that there is enough exciting different bands coming up to fill the void that's been left?
0: So I must ask you this, because I see a lot of younger bands who, you know, it's fairly derivative. It's just a carbon copy it's not in the way that Black Star writers are.
1: The problem is with a lot of it, in my opinion, is it's so easy now to do everything. It's so easy to make a record. It's so easy to cheat. Because everything's plugins in the studio, everything's this, that, it's a little bit out of tune, doesn't matter, we'll quantize it, we'll do this, we'll do whatever, stuff like that. The being in a garage and learning your instrument and learning your craft is not a thing anymore. The kids don't have to put the hours in. It's all there for them. And now you have a lot of these bands, the records come out, the production all sounds the same. It's all the same production. It has that certain sound.
2: It's music
1: by numbers. Not even Rick Rubin. It's a lot of these new bands are just, it's all plugins and it's all computer. It's all digital. And I don't care what you say. You know, no matter how advanced we get, you cannot replace soul. You cannot replace getting in there, playing from the heart, and, you know, playing the song the whole way through with the guys in your band and creating a vibe. Because that's what you're capturing, is vibes. But when you start replacing that with digital, you're not capturing vibes. You're just, I don't know what you're capturing. You're capturing synthetic sounds from a computer.
0: I mean, these bands, a lot of them I find they can't quite do it live. It just doesn't.
1: None of these great records, like Zeppelin, the Stones, the Beatles, all these bands could really play. And you know, you go back and listen to those records now, that's why they still sound so great today. You listen to all the Motown stuff, it sounds phenomenal. And because all those cats could really play and sing, you know. And there's no shortcuts. You know, you get it right in the studio. You sing that harmony till you sing it in tune. You don't sing it out of tune and then put a harmonizer and an auto-tune on it and fly it in there.
0: Well, then I must ask you about this, because, I mean, it's coming. AI, I mean, how do you feel about that?
1: It's scary, and you're right, it's coming, and there's probably not a lot we can do about it. But again, I don't think you can replace flesh and blood with computers. I just don't think you can.
0: This also segues very nicely to your approach to the guitar, because you are very much a sort of a rough and ready kind of guy. You're a passion over precision kind of fella. Is that fair?
1: I have my own way of playing guitar, and it works for me. I don't like following rules. I'm not really interested in being the guy that does the pentatonic scale correctly or all this kind of stuff. I like to make a racket. I like to play the way I like to play. I don't care if it's right or wrong, as long as it sounds good and works for me. And I have an individual style. I think I'm a pretty good guitar player. I think I'm a pretty good rhythm guitar player. And it's something I worked a lot over the last few years. But it's that thing. It's like you can go out and buy all the same gear that James Hetfield has, but you're not going to sound like James Hetfield, because it's in the hands, in the way that James Hetfield, nobody plays guitar like James Hetfield. Nobody plays guitar like Malcolm Young. Mm-hmm. You get the gear, you might get that sound, but you won't play it like, you know.
0: Yeah. But I understand your sort of guitar choices, your guitar drive was kind of very heavily influenced by two Steves. One Clark, one Jones.
1: Yeah,
0: he may have come through here at some point.
1: Steve Jones for the way he played and the sounds he made and the sort of punk rock Chuck Berry lead solos that he does that I love.
0: His 80s album.
1: You know, yeah, absolutely. Him and sort of, you know, Johnny Thunder is that real rock and roll style.
0: And the one he did with I know you know him, Andy Taylor.
1: Andy Taylor, yeah, yeah.
0: That Andy Taylor's album, Steve Jones is on.
1: Yeah, it's great. It's a great record.
0: Yeah.
1: Steve Clark for having the Les Paul dangling down at his knees. I just thought he looked badass, you know. Phenomenal guitar player, you know, absolutely brilliant.
0: I understand with guitar, Avalon is the one, is your favorite guitar. This is actually from Newton Ards.
1: Yeah, I mean, I tend to, I have two Avalon guitars, one that I don't take on the road anymore, because it's worth a lot of money and it's just getting beat up and I don't want it to fall apart on me. But I use Gretschig acoustics now and have
0: done. Is that a Malcolm Young Echo or is it?
1: No, I got, Gretsch reached out to me. I wanted to get, it started with Blackstar Riders because there was three guitars in Blackstar Riders, me, Scott and Damon. And I just thought, well, you know, there's Les Pauls going on to the left and right of me here. It doesn't make sense for me to play a Les Paul in this band because I'm just, you know, that real estate's taken up. So I actually talked to Billy, and Billy, I thought, why don't you try a Gretsch for a slightly different sound? And that's what I did, and I really liked it. So I got a couple of Gretsch Electrics, and then they said, hey, have you tried these Jumbo Gretsch Acoustics? And what I loved about them is that the beating that I give the acoustic guitars, that guitar really stands up to it. It stays in tune great, the neck's great on it, and they sound great as well.
0: Didn't play the Gretsch on Crocodile Tears, did you?
1: I didn't use the Gretsch. Most of the guitars we used on the record were Les Pauls and a Tellys. Rickenbacker was on Don't Leave Me in the Dark. We used 12-string Rickenbacker on that. But no Gretsches were used on the album.
0: And no crocodiles harmed.
1: No crocodile harms in the making of this album.

0: So that was Crocodile Tears by Ricky Warwick from Blood Ties, out on Earache at the moment. And we must also say, in a while, Crocodile, as Ricky, see you later, alligator. Ricky, thank you so much for joining us.
1: You're welcome, Mark. Thank you so much for having me on the show. I really enjoyed it. Thank you.

0: Pong. 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
0: Remember, if you are in Anchorage, please come visit the Unangamundak, home of the Aleuts. 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
6: Dr. Sean Davis and his team will next be in Unalaska the 28th of September through the 15th of October. 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Grades K through 5 on the 15th, that'll be for individual portraits, and then preschool plus makeup photos will happen on the 16th. There's also an opportunity for family and community portraits. 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
1: Join us on Saturday, October 24th from 1 to 2 p.m. at the Unalaska Public Library for a spooky-themed art club event. This is a free drop-in program and all materials are provided. Ages K through 5th and siblings are welcome. Children 7 and younger must be accompanied by an adult. If you have any questions, call the library at 907-581-5060. This October, the Unalaska Public Library will be hosting a monster design contest. This contest is open to all community members, ages kindergarten through adult. One entry per person. Entry forms can be found at the library or on the library's page on the City Hall website. The deadline is 9 p.m. Monday, October 26th. Here's how to participate. Draw and color a monster of your own design. Answer some questions about your monster using the monster contest entry form. Drop off your entry at the Unalaska Public Library by the deadline. The grand prize will be a plush monster of your unique design for you to keep. We will award multiple grand prizes in several age categories.

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0: School portraits are coming to Unalaska Tuesday, October 13th through Friday the 16th. That'll be groups and clubs and sports on the 13th at the high school, followed by grades 6 through 12 on the 14th. Grades K through 5 on the 15th, that'll be for individual portraits, and then preschool plus makeup photos will happen on the 16th. There's also an opportunity for family and community portraits. 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
1: 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This is a free drop-in program and all materials are provided. Ages K through 5th and siblings are welcome. Children 7 and younger must be accompanied by an adult. If you have any questions, call the library at 907-581-5060. This October, the Unalaska Public Library will be hosting a monster design contest. This contest is open to all community members, ages kindergarten through adult. One entry per person. Entry forms can be found at the library or on the library's page on the City Hall website. The deadline is 9 p.m. Monday, October 26th. Here's how to participate. Draw and color a monster of your own design. Answer some questions about your monster using the monster contest entry form. Drop off your entry at the Unalaska Public Library by the deadline. The grand prize will be a plush monster of your unique design for you to keep. We will award multiple grand prizes in several age categories.

0: 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Each week, an APIA representative will share suicide prevention information. 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

0: This October, the Unalaska Public Library will be hosting a monster design contest. This contest is open to all community members, ages kindergarten through adult. One entry per person. Entry forms can be found at the library or on the library's page on the City Hall website. The deadline is 9 p.m. Monday, October 26th. Here's how to participate. Draw and color a monster of your own design. Answer some questions about your monster using the monster contest entry form. Drop off your entry at the Unalaska Public Library by the deadline. The grand prize will be a plush monster of your unique design for you to keep. We will award multiple grand prizes in several age categories. This month at the Unalaska Public Library, drop in on Saturday, October 17th, anytime between 7 to 8:30 p.m. for library mini golf. Come by yourself or bring family and friends to play through our 9-hole mini golf course scattered throughout the library. This event is for all ages. Children under 8 years of age must be accompanied by an adult.
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0: or text 988. 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
1: 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All readers are welcome, whether you have finished the book or not. 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
3: 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We will award prizes for the following categories: Infant through Pre-K, K through 2nd, 3rd through 5th, Middle and High School, Adult, Family or Group, and Pets. 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Thank you.

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0: This month at the Unalaska Public Library, drop in on Saturday, October 17th, anytime between 7 to 8:30 p.m. for library mini golf. Come by yourself or bring family and friends to play through our 9-hole mini golf course scattered throughout the library. This event is for all ages. Children under 8 years of age must be accompanied by an adult.
1: 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Each week, an APIA representative will share suicide prevention information. Last week, we talked about how to check on someone who may be struggling. 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Check in, listen without judgment, and ask directly if they are thinking about suicide. 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If someone is in immediate danger or a suicide attempt is in progress, call 911. Do not leave the person alone. You can also contact APIA to learn more about suicide prevention and other resources available in our community. Remember, asking someone directly if they are thinking about suicide does not put the idea in their head. It gives them an opportunity to talk openly and receive help.
2: 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We invite you to join the celebration by exercising your freedom to read what you want and to make up your own mind about it. 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
3: Free people read freely. My name is Karen, and I'm reading an excerpt from The Things They Carried by Tim O'Brien. 43 years old, and the war occurred half a lifetime ago, and yet the remembering makes it now. And sometimes remembering will lead to a story, which makes it forever. That's what stories are for. Stories are for joining the past to the future. Stories are for those late hours in the night when you can't remember how you got from where you were to where you are. Stories are for eternity, when memory is erased and there is nothing to remember except the story. It's Banned Books Week. 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
2: 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We are one. Thank you.

I was thinking about the band. I was thinking about the fans. We were underground, loading merch in that 12-passenger van. In a small club in Minnesota, and the snow outside the first half. I just wanted my name in the star.

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0: I would strongly suggest tuning in to KUCB 89.7 for Tundrastruck every Saturday from 9 to 11 p.m. You will get incisive interviews conducted around this planet. If you are fortunate, you will get to hear the interview with me, Laura of Hippie Death Cult.
1: Join us on Saturday, October 24th from 1 to 2 p.m. at the Unalaska Public Library for a spooky-themed art club event. This is a free drop-in program and all materials are provided. 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
2: 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Last week, we introduced the 988 Suicide and Crisis Lifeline. This week, we're talking about how to check on someone who may be struggling. If you notice that someone seems different, withdrawn, overwhelmed, or simply not like themselves, find a private moment and ask how they're doing. Be specific and let them know what you have noticed. You might say, "You haven't seemed like yourself lately. Is everything okay?" Listen without interrupting, judging, or immediately trying to fix a situation. If you are concerned about suicide, ask clearly and directly. Are you thinking about suicide? If they say yes, take them seriously. Stay with them or make sure they are with a trusted adult and help them or call or text 988. Do not promise to keep thoughts of suicide a secret. Remember to check in with them again afterward. A simple message or conversation can remind someone that they are not alone and that you care. You can also contact APIA to learn more about suicide prevention and other resources.

0: services available in our community. Remember, asking someone directly if they are thinking about suicide does not put the idea in their head. It gives them an opportunity to talk openly and receive help.
1: Hi, I'm Jenny Hatfield from the Unalaska Public Library Advisory Committee. This month, in partnership with KUCB, we will highlight banned books by playing excerpts from books that have been challenged or removed from libraries in the past. We invite you to join the celebration by exercising your freedom to read what you want and to make up your own mind about it. Read on, Unalaska.
2: It's Banned Books Week. I'm Shauna Rudio, and I'll be reading from John Steinbeck's Grapes of Wrath. The local people whipped themselves into a mold of cruelty. Then they formed units, squads, and armed them. Armed them with clubs, with gas, with guns. We own the country. We can't let these Okies get out of hand. And the men who were armed did not own the land, but they thought that they did. And the clerks who drilled at night owned nothing. And the little storekeepers possessed only a drawer full of debts. But even a debt is something. Even a job is something. The clerk thought, I get $15 a week. Suppose a gull darn Okie would work for 12? And the little storekeeper thought, how could I compete with a debtless man? And the migrants steamed in on the highways, and their hunger was in their eyes, and their need was in their eyes. They had no argument, no system, nothing but their numbers and their needs. When there was work for a man, 10 men fought for it, fought with a low wage. If that fellow will work for 30 cents, I'll work for 25. If he'll take 25, I'll do it for 20. No, me, I'm hungry. I'll work for 15. I'll work for food. The kids, you ought to see them. Little boils, like, coming out, and they can't run around. Give them some windfall fruit, and they bloat it up. Me, I'll work for a little piece of meat. And this was good, for wages went down and prices stayed up. The great owners were glad, and they sent out more handbills to bring more people in. And wages went down, and the prices stayed up. And pretty soon now, we'll have serfs again.

0: 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School portraits are coming to Unalaska Tuesday, October 13th through Friday the 16th. That'll be groups and clubs and sports on the 13th at the high school, followed by grades 6 through 12 on the 14th. Grades K through 5 on the 15th. That'll be for individual portraits. And then preschool plus makeup photos will happen on the 16th. There's also an opportunity for family and community portraits. All the details plus contact information to set up family portraits at KUCB.org. 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

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All I wanna do is lose control. You know that I'm a crazy chick. I do what I want when I feel like it.

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This month is National Suicide Prevention Month. Each week, an APIA representative will share suicide prevention information. Last week, we talked about how to check on someone who may be struggling. This week, we would like to talk about warning signs of suicide and when to seek help. 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One warning sign does not always mean that someone is thinking about suicide, but new, concerning, or sudden changes should be taken seriously. Check in, listen without judgment, and ask directly if they are thinking about suicide. 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If someone is in immediate danger or a suicide attempt is in progress, call 911. Do not leave the person alone. You can also contact APIA to learn more about suicide prevention and other resources available in our community. Remember, asking someone directly if they're thinking about suicide does not put the idea in their head. It gives them an opportunity to talk openly and receive help.

0: 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Join us at 6:30 p.m. for 5 rounds of pub trivia and a 50-50 raffle. We hope to see you there.
1: This October, the Unalaska Public Library will be hosting a monster design contest. This contest is open to all community members, ages kindergarten through adult. One entry per person. Entry forms can be found at the library or on the library's page on the City Hall website. The deadline is 9 p.m. Monday, October 26th. Here's how to participate. Draw and color a monster of your own design. Answer some questions about your monster using the monster contest entry form. Drop off your entry at the Unalaska Public Library by the deadline. The grand prize will be a plush monster of your unique design for you to keep. We will award multiple grand prizes in several age categories.
2: Shake the little tambourine. Shake a ring a jing jing a ling. Shake, shake, one little dancing queen. Shake that tambourine, that tambourine. 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Bracelets keep a clinking on their tiny feet. Now with their tambourines, they keep the beat.

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eyes are charcoal gray. It's a dreary downtown day. But at the end

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3: 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All readers are welcome, whether you have finished the book or not. We generally meet one Sunday per month, and you can find upcoming titles and dates on flyers posted around town, on the PCR website, or on the KUCB Community Events calendar.
4: This October, the Unalaska Public Library will be hosting a monster design contest. This contest is open to all community members, ages kindergarten through adult. One entry per person. Entry forms can be found at the library or on the library's page on the City Hall website. The deadline is 9 p.m. Monday, October 26th. Here's how to participate. Draw and color a monster of your own design. Answer some questions about your monster using the monster contest entry form. 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The grand prize will be a plush monster of your unique design for you to keep. We will award multiple grand prizes in several age categories.

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0: Friday, October 23rd from 2 to 5 p.m. The IFHS Flu Clinic event is for children and teens ages 0 to 18 years old. 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
1: One, two, three. Wait, is this a song with the drums? I'm at a

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2: Well, hello, y'all. It's time for some Emerald Island Bluegrass.

That was Retro 78 Bluegrass, Singing Your Love. We've got Colebrook Road, the Appalachian Road Show, Della May, the Foreign Landers, Ashby Frank, Olivia Joe, the Infamous String Dusters, Milan Miller, the Asheville Mountain Boys, Shelby Means, Fiddlin' Leona, Asher Brinson, Backline, Throwdown Thursday, Kevin Denny, and we'll end the show with a musical by Wyatt Ellis and Christopher Henry. A lot of great tunes. We've even got some retro bluegrass in here, so just to be warned. We're going to start it off with a song called The Real You by Colebrook Road.

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1: 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Well, cookies don't do that. Just saying.

That was the infamous String Dusters, Wounds Don't Take a Healin'. Olivia Joe sang Little Old House, and we had one of those new wave bluegrass songs in there called The Pretender by Ashby Frank. Not too bad. Next up, I've got Milan Miller. This is Dance Among the Thistles.

Lemon Gap, that was Fiddling Leona. Shelby Mean sang The Old, Old House, and the Asheville Mountain Boys was in there with Flood of 1916. A lot of great tunes this hour. Here's Asher Brinson with Low Hanging Fruit.

9, 2, dot, 1, 6, 8, dot, 0, dot, 1, 6, 8,

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This October, the Unalaska Public Library will be hosting a monster design contest. This contest is open to all community members, ages kindergarten through adult. One entry per person. Entry forms can be found at the library or on the library's page on the City Hall website. The deadline is 9 p.m. Monday, October 26th. Here's how to participate. Draw and color a monster of your own design. Answer some questions about your monster using the monster contest entry form. Drop off your entry at the Unalaska Public Library by the deadline. The grand prize will be a plush monster of your unique design for you to keep. We will award multiple grand prizes in several age categories.

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4: On the next episode of Alaska's Fresh Catch, we are indulging in an all-music episode. We're going to hear from some up-and-comers like Jade Street, Whisker, and Palais Royal. A few established names like Beach House and the Strokes, and a bunch of great music from Alaskan artists like the Wagner Logic, Chad Ryan Van, Rosie Rush, and so many more. Come join the fun on the next episode of Alaska's Fresh Catch.

0: This month at the Unalaska Public Library, drop in on Saturday, October 17th, anytime between 7 to 8:30 p.m. for library mini golf. 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Children under 8 years of age must be accompanied by an adult.
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1: Dr. Sean Davis and his team will next be in Onalaska the 28th of September through the 15th of October.

0: This month at the Unalaska Public Library, drop in on Saturday, October 17th, anytime between 7 to 8:30 p.m. for library mini golf. Come by yourself or bring family and friends to play through our 9-hole mini golf course scattered throughout the library. This event is for all ages. Children under 8 years of age must be accompanied by an adult.
1: School portraits are coming to Unalaska Tuesday, October 13th through Friday the 16th. That'll be groups and clubs and sports on the 13th at the high school, followed by grades 6 through 12 on the 14th. Grades K through 5 on the 15th, that'll be for individual portraits, and then preschool plus makeup photos will happen on the 16th. There's also an opportunity for family and community portraits. All the details plus contact information to set up family portraits at KUCB.org. Click on the events link.

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1: One, two, three, four. One, two, three, four. Hello.

Welcome to the Ultimate Oldie Show. Hi, this is Mike Fisher. Thank you so much for tuning in. President Eisenhower calls out federal troops to enforce school deed segregation against white mobs in Arkansas. Jimmy Hoffa becomes the head of the Teamsters Union. Russia launches the first satellite in Earth orbit, Sputnik, triggering a national debate about American scientific competency. And the European Economic Community, better known as the Common Market, is formed to promote the economy of Europe. Ford Motor Company's Edsel is a historic failure, and the 1957 Chevrolet becomes the era's most popular car. Frisbees are a hot fad, and Hank Aaron leads the Milwaukee Braves to a World Series victory over the Yankees. What year are we talking about? The year we're not only going to put the spotlight on news and culturally, but musically, as we count down the top 30 doo-wop records according to Rate Your Music in the class of 1957.

Gonzaga University, Bing Crosby's alma mater, this is the day when dreams come true and a shining addition is made to the campus. Derbingle greets Jean-Claude Lefebvre, 7'3" French basketball player at the university. For the occasion, he is joined by his sons and pretty wife. The faculty solemnizes the occasion as they proceed to the site of the old Groner's gift to the university. Gonzaga's most famous alumnus unveils the plaque marking the $750,000 library which he has financed over the years. Derbingle records a new note for the books.

Yeah, two record collectors. Thanks so much for tuning in to the Ultimate Oldies Show, your two-hour historical and educational review of the artists, producers, songwriters, arrangers, culture, news, and most critically, the records of the late 1940s to the early 1970s, featuring stories, anecdotes, chart information, interview clips, and trivia. Hi, this is Mike Fisher. In this edition, we are illuminating the top 30 doo-wop records from the class of 1957, according to Rate Your Music. Number 28, The Shells, Baby Oh Baby, Johnson record label, 21 on the pop charts, didn't peak until 1960, but was released in 1957, and that story will be a moment away. The Collegians, Zoom, Zoom, Zoom, Winley record label, December of our spotlight year, and we open the show with our number 30 record, The Flamingos, The Ladder of Love, Decca record label, Summer, 1957. It's 1959. Record collectors and high school students Don Folletti and Wayne Sturley venture into their usual haunts, record stores. They were hunting for out-of-print master recordings of vocal groups that stores like Slim Rose's Times Square Records considered hard to get and were willing to pay to get copies. The best way? Well, it was to locate record label owners, usually small label proprietors, and convince them to press a few hundred to a few thousand copies so Don and Wayne could act as middlemen between the record label and the store. One of their favorites was a 1957 single, Baby Oh Baby. And the duo sought out Johnson Records, now run by Jim McCarthy. He was happy. I'll press hundreds of copies for you. And they sold them to Slim, who put it on Alan Frederick's Night Train show, of which the Times Square store was a sponsor. Soon, Cousin Brucey was playing it. Alan Freed was playing it. And, believe it or not, 3 years after it was originally cut and essentially forgotten, The Shells' Baby Oh Baby became a top 40 hit in 1960 thanks to two record collectors. Unusual in the vocal harmony realm, the Kovacs rehearsed for about 2 years before they sought to get management. And when they did, they called up Harold Records and arranged for an audition. Why Harold? Well, one of the members' wives looked up record companies in the phone book, and Harold was the first that she found. Well, the Kovacs wasn't really a cool name, according to Harold. They were given a couple of choices and eventually selected Sunbeams. Couple releases on Harold, not much action and not much promotion. So the Sunbeams bided their time to when their contract expired and signed with Hull Records, who was very interested in recording one of their songs. Here is Please Say You'll Be Mine by the Sunbeams as we continue to illuminate the top 30 doo-wop records from the class of 1957, according to Rate Your Music, in this edition of the Ultimate Oldie Show.

Unusual in the record business, the owner of Accelo Records, Ernie Young, allowed Maurice Williams to retain that song's publishing rights. And when the Diamonds later had a number two hit with it, worked out financially very well for the lead singer, for the Gladiolas. Thanks so much for tuning in to the Ultimate Oldies Show. Mike Fisher with you. We're counting down the top 30 doo-wop records from the class of 1957, according to Rate Your Music, and the Gladiolas version of Little Darlin' clocks in at our number 25 position. Accelo record label, 41 pop, 11 R&B, April of our spotlight year. The Platters, My Dream, Mercury record label, 24 on the pop charts for the most successful vocal group of the 1950s, May of our spotlight year, In the Sunbeams, Please Say You'll Be Mine, Acme record label, 1957. So was there an inspiration for Juanita? J.T. Carter, in an interview on the Pocono Records website, says yes. It was a Spanish girl in the neighborhood. I picked up the beat to the wiggle of her hips. If she had ever turned around to talk to us, we wouldn't have even known what to do. And keeping the beat, as Carter noted, was his job with the Cress. People take for granted the lead singer is the leader of the group. They think he's doing more of the song. But this just isn't true. That's the easy part. The rest of us make him look good when he steps up to tell the story. The bass singer, that's me, sets the tempo, chooses the key, forecasts the changes, and actually starts and finishes the song. The bass sets a nice foundation for the harmony, so all the singers can stack notes on top. The bass makes the other notes shine and sound crisp. And Carter offers that there was a benefit to being in a popular group, considering the prevalence of gangs in New York in the 1950s and early 1960s. Not the kind of gangs we see today, Carter offered, more like the Sharks and Jets of West Side Story. If you were part of a singing group, everyone loved you. The girls flocked to us, and I admit that's the real reason we did it. We could travel freely on our home turf and didn't get beat up by gangs. However, traveling as a black performer in the 1950s and 1960s wasn't always easy. There were genuine respect and camaraderie between black and white performers, Carter said. Bobby Darin and Frankie Avalon were really great guys. Frankie was one of the nicest guys I've ever known. I used to call him a blue-eyed soul brother. Black people weren't allowed in the local delis or restaurants, so the white performers would go out and buy us our sandwiches for lunch when we were rehearsing. And the Cress were one of the more unusual doo-wop groups in the respect that that was primarily the domain of one-hit wonders. But the Cress scored 7 top 40 hits, 4 top 20s, and 1 top 10 in the 1960s. And the interracial quintet from Manhattan, New York, has the number 24 record in our countdown. Coming up, it's My Juanita, the Cress, as we continue to spotlight the top 30 doo-wop records from the class of 1957 in this edition of the Ultimate Oldies Show. My

town's fairgrounds receive an unearthly visitation, with thousands of cheering kids on hand, alerted in advance to expect not Martians, not Russians, but Santa, traveling by Sputnik, accompanied by Mutnik. Santa keeps on top of the news as he begins his pre-Christmas tour of the country, with first stop, as always, at Allentown, thanks to the efforts of Max Hess. Sputnik, space helmets, and Santa. Oh, there's a jolly Christmas ahead for us all.

not the only time that song hit on the Billboard charts. Thanks so much for tuning in to the Ultimate Oldies Show. Class of 1957, top 30 doo-wop records, according to Rate Your Music, including Lee Andrews and the Hearts. Long Lonely Nights, Chess record label 45 on the pop charts, August, Far Spotlight Year. The Tune Weavers, Happy Birthday Baby, Checker record label 5 on the pop charts, September 1957. We started the set off with the original version of Little Darling, composed by Maurice Williams. The Gladiolas, Excello record label, 41 pop, 11 R&B, 25 in our countdown, Spring 1957. In addition to Lee Andrews and the Hearts version, Clyde McFatter had a version that peaked at number 59 in the same year. The Four Seasons scored a Bubbling Under hit in 1964, and the highest charting version was Bobby Vinton's in 1965. The Dells also recorded a version of Long Lonely Nights, and their version hit number 74 in 1970, over a 23-year span, 5 times on the charts for Long Lonely Nights. The Dubs were formed from the merger of two short-lived vocal groups in Harlem, the Five Wings and the Scale Tones. The Five Wings featured Jackie Roo, later of Jackie and the Starlights, Frank Edwards, Billy Carlisle, Melvin Flood, and Tommy Great. They recorded for King in 1955, but they weren't able to find any success, and Roo, Flood, and Edwards departed, with Butch Hamilton joining, and Carlisle's cousin, Richard Blandon, was in following his discharge from the United States Air Force. The Scale Tones had been formed with Jake Miller and Thomas Gardner, adding Cleveland Still, James Montgomery, and Don Archer, and they made one record for JD in 1956. Blanton, after some prompting, showed up at a Scales Tone rehearsal, and a new group was merged from all those members. Blandon, Carlisle from the Five Wings, Still, Miller, and Gardner from the Scale Tones. The Five Wings manager, Buddy Johnson's brother Hiram, offered to manage the new groups. One release as the Marvels, unsuccessful, I Won't Have You Breaking My Heart. And then they renamed themselves the Dubs, and this was their first release on the Johnson label.

Another doo-wop racial ellipsis. White group, white producer, black musical arranger, and a sound so totally street corner that DJs and listeners all over the country were initially persuaded they must be black. Today, you can hear the straight pop harmony elements they formed at a high school audition for South Pacific, more clearly as part of Irreducible Blend that gave such 50s harmony discs a kick that was a hell of a lot more than sociological. Not that the sociological kick didn't help the Mellow Kings transcend their drippier inclinations. Thanks so much for tuning in to the Ultimate Oldies Show. Mike Fisher with you, class of 1957, top 30 doo-wop records, including our number 20 selection, The Mellow Kings. Tonight, tonight, Herald record label, 77 on the pop charts, August 1957, and The Dubs, Don't Ask Me to Be Lonely. Lana record label, 72 on the pop charts, July of our spotlight year. The commentary was offered by Dave Marsh in his book, The Heart of Rock and Soul, 1001 Greatest Singles Ever Made. He was born June 20th, 1944, followed in his dad's gospel footsteps, singing in the Harlem Air Juniors at his church at the age of five. And his soon-to-be very famous brother was there too. Well, in the wake of his brother's group's success, Lewis joined a Washington Heights group that would be known as the Teen Chords, and he was joined by a Hispanic second tenor, Rosilio Roca, a Caucasian baritone, Lyndon Harold, and African-American bass, David Little, a 13-year-old first tenor, Ralph Vaughn, a pal of the Velvet's Charles Sampson, joined in June of 1956. And the very night that the Teen Chords met Vaughn at the Apollo, Sampson escorted them to Bobby Robinson's 125th Street record store, and they auditioned with the brothers group, yeah, the teenagers, who can explain? Bobby signed them on the spot. Lewis Lyman wrote Lydia, half of the group's rockin' debut single, waxed in November of 1956, and the first release on Robinson's new Fury label. A month later, Robinson and Lewis crafted what would become Lewis Lyman and the Teen Chords' most memorable record. Coming up, it's Happy, Tra-la-la-la-la. Yeah, and that is Sam the Man Taylor on sax solo, much as he did for Lewis's brother Frankie Lyman and the Teenagers on their records, as we continue to illuminate the top 30 doo-wop records according to Rate Your Music from the class of 1957 in this edition of the Ultimate Oldie Show.

Through hundreds of miles, the Canadian Rockies stretch in wintry grandeur. A skier's paradise where 700 inches of snow fall yearly. But to the transcontinental highway builders, this beauty is a formidable barrier. For this is the home of the avalanche, one of nature's mightiest forces. As engineers watch, the colossal torrent of snow gathers speed and size. These avalanches must be foreseen and studied in all their characteristics before roads may be routed through the high passes. Here in the trigger zone caused by prevailing winds, they are especially prevalent and dangerous. Awe-inspiring in their destruction, they represent one of the greatest challenges to those who would span a continent.

the record that landed them a spot on Alan Freed's package tour of the United States and Canada. Thanks so much for tuning in to the Ultimate Oldies Show. Mike Fisher with you, class of 1957, and we are embracing the top 30 doo-wop records according to Rate Your Music, including the Stack of Wax at our number 17 position. The Dubs, Could This Be Magic? Gone record label, their biggest hit, 23 on the pop charts, November 1957. The Diamonds, their version of Silhouettes. Mercury record label, 10 pop, 6 R&B, November of our spotlight year. And we started the set off with Louis Lyman and the Teen Courts, I'm So Happy. Fury record label, Summer 1957. Our next group was formed at Cooper Junior High School in Harlem. They started singing at an elevated train station near 120th Street, graduated to amateur night contests at the Apollo. In fact, they won 3 in a row. That brought them to the attention of Paul Winley, who was impressed and signed them to his Winley record label. That was after the Jesters were courted by Old Town, but just couldn't, for whatever reason, sign the contract. Winley hooked him up with Dave Clowney. You know him better as Dave Baby Cortez from his number one 1959 hit, The Happy Organ. And for the group that was influenced by fellow neighborhood quintets and quartets, the Cadillacs, the Five Willows, and the Valentines, their first release in May of 1957 actually made our countdown. The authorship? Well, where have you heard this story before? Adam Jackson told Uncle Marvy that he wrote the tune one night on a subway. By the time he got to record it, Clowney and Winley's names were included as composers. Well, the one guy that apparently they left out was Cole Porter. The lyrics basically had been adapted from Porter's 1948 hit, So In Love, written for the musical Kiss Me, Kate. In the conversation that Uncle Marvy had with Adam, he was a bit surprised. Maybe it was subconscious. Fortunately, it didn't become a hit, or, yeah, you know what would have come next? The lawsuit. But it is beloved in the doo-wop community. Here is So Strange, The Jesters, the record at our number 16 position, as we continue to illuminate the top 30 doo-wop records from the class of 1957, according to Rate Your Music, in this edition of the Ultimate Oldies Show.

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1: First of all,
2: hello! Yeah!
1: How old are you?
2: I'm 13. How old are you?
1: I'm only 14.
2: Oh, boy, I love you, my friend.

As dawn breaks over Nevada, the 1957 atomic test series begins. The test followed a 12-day wait for weather conditions which would keep fallout at a minimum and scored a complete success. But the series will range from this baby blast with only half the power of the Hiroshima bomb to the most massive weapon tested on this continent. Background for this series of tests, increasing controversy over the dangers of fallout, with the Atomic Energy Commission coming under mounting criticism both abroad and at home. At stake are grave world issues.

Maybe the longing in the vocal performance comes from the fact that the group was not founded in the United States, but in Greenland. Thanks so much for tuning in to the Ultimate Oldies Show. Mike Fisher with you. We're counting down the top 30 doo-wop records from the class of 1957, according to Rate Your Music. And that is our number 12 record, The Pastels, Been So Long, Mascot record label, 24 on the pop charts, late in our spotlight year. The Solitaires, Walking Along, Old Town record label, January of 1957, number 13 in our countdown. The Five Satins, To the Isle, Ember record label, 25 pop, summer of 1957, our number 14 record, and before the top of the hour. The Platters, I'm Sorry, Mercury record label, 11 on the pop charts for the best-selling vocal group in the 1950s, also number 15 in our countdown, and The Jesters, So Strange, Winley record label, 100 on the pop charts, 16 in our countdown, summer 1957. Summer 1955. As D. Irwin stated, you could tell it was summer because you could see the ground through the snow. Four members of the Air Force stationed at Narsarsuaq Base in Greenland started singing together, helped pass the time. They performed at the service clubs and eventually approached a pianist, D. Irwin, who had recently been staged at Semiutuk in Greenland. 40 men, 2 dogs, and a cat. That was it. About forming a quintet. D was the lead singer. Eventually, the group took the name The Rocketeers after one of the members left. Remaining, Richard Travis on first tenor, Tony Thomas on second tenor, and J.B. Willingham on baritone. Eventually, those three were transferred to Andrews Air Force Base in Washington, D.C. in late 1955, and their lead, Sergeant Irwin, he was transferred to the same base about 3 months later, allowing the quartet to resume its singing, and they played at service clubs and USOs in Washington for the next several months. They won a local competition, the Tops and Blues at Andrews, and went on the final round in the summer of 1956 at Mitchell Air Force Base in Long Island, New York. They performed the Nunez of You, but were beaten out by another military group, an Air Force group from Pittsburgh, the Dell Vikings. Eventually, the Rocketeers decided to travel to Manhattan, knock on a few doors. It didn't take long. B. Caslon, the owner of Hole Records, heard them sing Been So Long and signed them, but she didn't like the name. As D recalls, the members were brainstorming. We looked around the room. We said, Jimmy's dark, D's light, Tony's light. Oh my goodness, pastel colors, the Pastels. The newly christened Pastels went into the studio in October 1956 and cut what became their most memorable record, and all started in Greenland. Our next group got booed off the stage at Apollo singing our number 11 record. 8 gang members in Harlem decided fighting wasn't the coolest thing they could do and started singing. Eventually, pared down to a quintet. Joe Greer on lead, Leroy Binns first tenor, Stephen Brown on second tenor, Glenmore Jackson on baritone, and Ross Buford on bass. Street corners, hallways, stairwells, wherever they could, and eventually the Apollo Tuesday night amateur competition. They scanned Billboard magazine and saw the hit list and decided that since they were intent on making the charts, they would call themselves the Charts. Joe Greer composed Desiree, Joe alternating between smoky voice lead and soaring falsettos. 3 verses, no chorus or bridge. The Apollo crowd booed them off the stage. They barely escaped, but they had the last laugh. Desiree
he came. Our number 11 record, as we continue to illuminate the top 30 doo-wop records from the class of 1957, according to Rate Your Music, in this edition of the Ultimate Oldie Show.

became their only top 40 record. Coming up, it's Peanuts, Little Joe, and the Thrillers as we continue to share the top 30 doo-wop records from the class of 1957 in this edition of the Ultimate Oldie Show.

The Navy gasoline tanker Mission, cut squarely in two, lies in shallow water in the Delaware following a collision with a freighter and an ensuing explosion which could be heard in Maryland 40 miles away. At the time these pictures were made, 9 of the crew members of the tanker, including its captain, were missing. Freighter, the Elna II of Liberian registry, also caught fire but was beached and the flames brought under control. Some of the crew, badly injured and burned in the explosion, are removed by the Coast Guard Army Engineer tugs for treatment ashore. The stretch of river known as the Graveyard of Ships takes yet another toll.

Between February of 1951 and November of 1953, the Domino scored 11 top 10 hits on the R&B charts, including two number ones, Have Mercy Baby and 60 Minute Man. The well dried, but they still had one more top 10. In fact, their only million seller up their sleeve. Thanks so much for tuning in to the Ultimate Oldie Show. Mike Fisher with you, class of 1957, and we are counting down the top 30 records according to Rate Your Music, including our number 7 selection, The Dominoes, their cover of Stardust, Liberty record label, 12 on the pop charts, 5 on the R&B charts, summer of 1957. The Drifters, Fools Fall in Love, Atlantic record label, 69 pop, 10 R&B, 8 in our countdown, March of 1957, and Little Joe and the Thrillers, Peanuts, Okie record label, 22 pop, 9 in our countdown, September of our spotlight year. Steve Marsh, in his book, The Heart of Rock and Soul, 1001 Greatest Singles Ever Made, writes about our number 6 record. One of the great lost arts of the 50s is the line dance, a bizarre adolescent ritual in which couples form two cues, males to the left, females to the right, and then sashayed down the aisle, formed in the middle of the slow, sensual beat of records like Chuck Willis's Betty and Dupree. You needed to have visited New Guinea to understand the line dance, the most famous variant of which was the stroll, as a mating ritual. And though the stroll itself was over as a craze before the 50s died, the line dance persisted, at least into the mid-1960s. I can remember doing it to dancing in the street. The stroll was something special, though, maybe the greatest pre-twist rock and roll dance style, and an important fixture in the heyday of Dick Clark's American Bandstand. Chuck Willis made his considerable career as king of the stroll, but the definitive stroll anthem was done by the Diamonds, the Canadian chicken rock quartet who also contributed Little Darling and a half dozen worse examples of R&B cover song exploitation. The stroll was anything but a frenzied dance. Its tempo was exactly what the name proposed, and it grew as formal as a square dance. Done right, the line dance could have the compelling quality of street ballet. Though the Diamonds clearly had no idea of its elegance, that hardly matters, because their sound is dominated by an absolutely lethal saxophone, which sounds like it was played by God, adopting his King Curtis persona. That horn catches every nuance of the stroll, from its formal purity right down to its function as an understated mating game.

Not the last time you will hear the Dell Vikings in this review. Thanks so much for tuning in to the Ultimate Oldie Show. Mike Fisher with you, class of 1957, top 30 doo-wop records, according to Rate Your Music, including our number 5, Stack of Wax. The Dell Vikings, Whispering Bells, Dot record label, one of 3 top 10 chart hits they had in 1957, number 9 on the pop charts, July of our spotlight year, and the Diamonds, The Stroll, Mercury record label, 4 pop, 5 R&B, 6 in our review, late in our spotlight year. Although Marsh expressed contempt for the Diamonds for their expropriation of movements like The Stroll, he does reserve some praise for the Canadian group featuring Dave Somerville, Mike Douglas, John Felton, and Evan Fisher. They were something special. They were hyped as college educated, and their rearrangements travestied R&B, which they viewed with dripping sophomore contempt. But Little Darling is so brutal that it transcends satire and achieves true rock and roll greatness. Every touch that's meant to be mocking and cruel works. From the exaggerated doo-wopping ooh-ah to the off-time cowbell, from the absurd bass recitation to the harp glissando, this record's as unmistakably exciting as it is insincere. It's impossible to travesty rock and roll at this level because when the thrill's the thing, who gives a about intentions? After all, if you just look at its surface, Little Darling never could be any sillier than Barbara Ann or Get a Job or even Peppermint Twist. So all the Diamonds achieved was a greater shamelessness. And in rock, that's a merit. Their Little Darling is compulsively listenable because it's outright weird, a quality that very much fits into a music founded on the likes of Tutti Frutti. I don't think I've ever played it once without wanting to play it twice. Squares never do get it. When they wanted to show their superiority to rock and roll on their concert albums, both Joan Baez and Peter Palmieri chose Little Darling as a target of their mockery. Of course, they didn't do the Gladiolas version. They parodied the Diamonds' parody, a fitting tribute to the relative aesthetic sus of all concern. Composed by Maurice Williams and originally recorded by his group, the Gladiolas, coming up, it's our number 4 record, Little Darling, as we continue to illuminate the top 30 doo-wop records according to Rate Your Music from the class of 1957 in this edition of the Ultimate Oldie Show.

Bob Crew took a copy of Silhouettes to High Lit, one of the most popular DJs in the Philadelphia area. He took it home, put it on the record player with a number of other records, and then fell asleep. Silhouettes was on the top of the pile and kept playing and playing and playing. Perhaps a subliminal effect encouraged Lit to play it on his show repeatedly the next couple of days. And that spurred it to become a hit. Thanks so much for tuning in to the Ultimate Oldies Show. Mike Fisher with you, putting the wraps on a review of the top 30 doo-wop records from the class of 1957, according to Rate Your Music. And Silhouettes by the Rays is our number two record. Cameo record label, originally released on XYZ, 3 on both the pop and R&B charts, October of 1957. Danny and the Juniors at the Hop. ABC Paramount record label, top of both the pop and R&B charts, 3 in our countdown, late in our spotlight year, and the Diamonds. Little Darling, Mercury record label, 2 on both the pop and R&B charts, 4 in our countdown, March of 1957. Most popular series on television in 1957. Danny Thomas Show, I've Got a Secret, and number one, Gunsmoke. On Broadway, West Side Story is the most acclaimed musical of the decade. And on the big screen, The Bridge on the River Kwai sweeps both the box office success and the Oscars. Other popular films include Peyton Place, Old Yeller, and Pal Joey. In his book, The Heart of Rock and Soul, 1001 Greatest Singles Ever Made, Dave Marsh writes about our number one record from the class of 1957, Top 30 Doo-Wop. Another blow to the forces of rock as all rebellion all the time. The Dell Vikings are usually identified as a Pittsburgh group because they first recorded in 1956 for Steel City label pioneer Joe Averbach after winning a WDAS radio talent contest. But this integrated doo-wop quartet with the nasal white guy singing lead happened to be in Pittsburgh only because they were all stationed at a nearby Air Force base where they were soldiering without exhibiting any signs of insurrection other than the occasional development of such potentially but not inherently subversive vocal noises as dom dom dom ba doo be dom dom dom dom dom. Although if one of them had the nerve to work out that ultra-soul stuttering sax break in the barracks, he's lucky he wasn't court-martialed on the spot for excessive cool. Our number one record from the class of 1957, Top 30 Doo-Wop, The Dell Vikings, Come Go With Me. Ultimate Oldie Show, Mike Fisher, keep 'em smiling.

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3: 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We invite you to join the celebration by exercising your freedom to read what you want and to make up your own mind about it. 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
4: 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My name is Karen, and I'm reading an excerpt from The Things They Carried by Tim O'Brien. 43 years old, and the war occurred half a lifetime ago, and yet the remembering makes it now. And sometimes remembering will lead to a story, which makes it forever. That's what stories are for. Stories are for joining the past to the future. Stories are for those late hours in the night when you can't remember how you got from where you were to where you are. Stories are for eternity, when memory is erased and there is nothing to remember except the story. It's Banned Books Week. 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
3: Right now, thank you. Right now, I'd like to bring out a friend of mine who's been a friend of mine for probably longer than I've known anybody now that I come to think of it. He's been a good friend over the years. We've had our ups and downs, but we're still playing together. Stephen Stills.

me like there's a few politicians hanging around, children perpetrating some kind of myth on us all. All right, talking about where to drag all the kids off, yeah. Oh, cause they got the guts to get out in the street and tell the truth every day. Oh, yes. All right, making it a little hot for them, you know. All right. Oh, but you know that we're all just out there proving to Richard Nixon and Spiral Agnew and Richard Daley and all them other, well, whatever you want to call them, that America is still the home of

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Oh, oh, oh, oh, yes. And I don't know whether I want white America to remember or forget that Jesus Christ was the first nonviolent revolutionary.

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10: Wearing raspberry velvet and the rabbits in the hole where the apple tree fell over 2 years ago, man. You could never stop it, it was always gonna go. When you're hiding in the cotton, get a tickle in your soul. And I could really go for a little bit of rock and roll.

0: This month at the Unalaska Public Library, drop in on Saturday, October 17th, anytime between 7 to 8:30 p.m. for library mini golf. Come by yourself or bring family and friends to play through our 9-hole mini golf course scattered throughout the library. This event is for all ages. 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
1: This month is National Suicide Prevention Month. 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Last week, we introduced the 988 Suicide and Crisis Lifeline. This week, we're talking about how to check on someone who may be struggling. If you notice that someone seems different, withdrawn, overwhelmed, or simply not like themselves, find a private moment and ask how they're doing. 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You might say, "You haven't seemed like yourself lately. Is everything okay?" 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If you're concerned about suicide, ask clearly and directly. Are you thinking about suicide? If they say yes, take them seriously. Stay with them or make sure they are with a trusted adult and help them or call or text 988. Do not promise to keep thoughts of suicide a secret. Remember to check in with them again afterward. A simple message or conversation can remind someone that they are not alone and that you care. You can also contact APIA to learn more about suicide prevention and other resources available in our community. Remember, asking someone directly if they are thinking about suicide does not put the idea in their head. It gives them an opportunity to talk openly and receive help.
2: Hi, I'm Jenny Hatfield from the Unalaska Public Library Advisory Committee. 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We invite you to join the celebration by exercising your freedom to read what you want and to make up your own mind about it. 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
3: It's Banned Books Week. I'm Sean Arudio, and I'll be reading from John Steinbeck's Grapes of Wrath. The local people whipped themselves into a mold of cruelty. Then they formed units, squads, and armed them with clubs, with gas, with guns. We own the country. We can't let these Okies get out of hand. And the men who were armed did not own the land, but they thought that they did. And the clerks who drilled at night owned nothing. And the little storekeepers possessed only a drawer full of debts. But even a debt is something. Even a job is something. The clerk thought, "I get $15 a week. Suppose a gull darn Okie would work for 12? And the little storekeeper thought, "How could I compete with a debtless man?" And the migrants steamed in on the highways, and their hunger was in their eyes, and their need was in their eyes. They had no argument, no system, nothing but their numbers and their needs. When there was work for a man, 10 men fought for it, fought with a low wage. "If that fellow will work for 30 cents, I'll work for 25. If he'll take 25, I'll do it for 20. No, me, I'm hungry. I'll work for 15. I'll work for food. The kids, you ought to see them. Little boils, like, coming out, and they can't run around. Give them some windfall fruit, and they bloat it up. Me, I'll work for a little piece of meat." And this was good, for wages went down, and prices stayed up. The great owners were glad, and they sent out more handbills to bring more people in. And wages went down, and the prices stayed up. And pretty soon now, we'll have serfs again.

0: 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Northport Rentals offers free pickup and drop-off services and fleet rates. For more information, the number is 907-581-3880.
1: To celebrate Halloween this year, the library will be doing several events on Friday, October 30th. 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We will have books for kids of all ages, from babies to teens. Also, on Friday, October 30th, in tandem with PCR's Halloween events, we will be hosting the costume contest at the library. Visit the library in your haunting attire between 5 to 6 p.m. for our annual Halloween costume contest. We will award prizes for the following categories: Infant through Pre-K, K through 2nd, 3rd through 5th, Middle and High School, Adult, Family or Group, and Pets. Please note, pet owners must come into the library and sign a waiver before bringing their pet into the library. Thank you.
2: 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Each week, an APIA representative will share suicide prevention information. Last week, we talked about the warning signs of suicide and when to seek help. This week, we would like to talk about the importance of connection, culture, and community. 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Supporting someone does not always require knowing exactly what to say. Small actions, inviting someone to join an activity, sharing a meal, checking in, listening without judgment, or simply spending time together can make a difference. Everyone has a role in creating a community where people feel welcomed, valued, and comfortable, asking for help. 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You can also contact APIA to learn more about suicide prevention and other resources available in our community. Remember, asking someone directly if they're thinking about suicide does not put the idea in their head. It gives them an opportunity to talk openly and receive help.